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0: Meanwhile, another miracle today. A man was found inside a 740-foot tunnel at a hydropower project. Crews from across the world, including the U.S., are focusing on 12 projects that were across Nepal, where 900 workers are missing. About 500 are believed to be trapped in various tunnels. Yesterday, two other workers were pulled to safety. One told rescuers the handful of people are still alive down there.
1: Fox's Stephanie Bennett, and we will, of course, continue to monitor rescue efforts and tell you when more people have been found alive. I'm Roger Stern, and this is Fox News.
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0: This young lady did nothing wrong in her life. 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
2: 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Stay right here for our final news roundup and information overload.
4: All right, news roundup and information overload hour. Here's our toll-free telephone number. It's 800-941-SEAN if you want to be a part of the program. All right, so all the developments now in the Lindsey Clancy case, you know, starting with the biggest sign and symptom of, you know, what's to be and what the judge said here. So the judge comes out early today, just to recap, tells the Lindsey Clancy juries that say that they cannot reach a unanimous verdict to go back in and start deliberating. And that was the beginning of our day.
5: Members of the jury, I've got your question. And the question is, after many hours of deliberation, we are unable to come to a unanimous decision. I brought you back out because I know that this was a long trial. All right. I know there were over 80 witnesses. There were over 300 exhibits. But because of that, I'm going to ask you to go back out, keeping in mind all of the instructions that I gave you, to go out and to continue your deliberations at this time. All right. And so with that, I'm going to ask you to go back out. Like I said, keep in mind the instructions I gave you, reviewing the evidence, and I'd ask you to resume your deliberations at this time. Okay? Thank you.
4: All right. Common occurrence, predictable result. And, you know, here we find ourselves. Where are we? I don't think this is going to be the end of cases like this. There was an article yesterday how I think this case was in North Carolina, how more and more attorneys are adopting, you know, the same strategy defense that they watched in the case of our friend Mr. Reddington, who obviously is no fan of mine or of Nancy Grace's, which we went into great specificity and detail yesterday. And, you know, is that problematic? Now, the reason that I think we need a recap of this and a reanalysis of this, because this is going to be something we're going to see and hear more and more of. I've never thought anybody that could admit to killing three people, never let alone your own three children, is by definition sane. So not guilty by reason of insanity would be applicable in any case. Here to debate this, we have Nancy Grace, of course, with Crime Stories on Fox One, and Tiffany Smiley, who is a Republican, friend of the program, but took a very different position in terms of her analysis of this case. Thank you both for being here. But I think the overriding issues are going to be ones that we face for many, many decades to come, unfortunately, because I really have a problem with all of this. But Tiffany, I get it. You used to be a triage nurse. All of my sisters were nurses.

0: look up the right terms on the internet, that this defense is going to be used over and over again.
1: It will be. And the fact that we're hearing she will be held accountable because she will be held accountable. That is what we call in the law a non sequitur. It doesn't follow. It doesn't make sense. Let me point out, we always hear about Andrea Yates, how she's still locked away. Well, what about Deanna Laney? She bludgeoned her two boys dead, left the other, the baby, with permanent brain damage and vision problems. She was behind bars in a mental facility for a period of about 5 to 7 years and is walking free amongst us right now. You pointed out Hinckley. So I don't call that accountable. There are three coffins, three dead people sentenced to that coffin from now on, and she has the ability to walk free. Do I feel sorry for what Lindsey Clancy has endured? Yes, I do. Her children are gone. I don't think you could do anything worse to me than take away my children. Yeah. They're gone, and at her own hand. And she has to live with that forever in her own prison cell, in her mind. But though I feel sorry for her, the law is clear. The law is clear. There was intent. She performed the act, and she needs to go to jail for life. Period. The end.
0: No, that won't happen. 800-941-SHAWN, our number if you want to be a part of the program. This debate is too important. Moving forward, the impact of all of this, I think the consequences are going to be more severe than we're anticipating even today. And I think that we're going to see case after case after case emerge with a lot of similarities. I hope I'm wrong.
2: 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Right back. We'll continue straight ahead. 800-941-SHAWN is our number.
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2: I'm Greg Bell, and we open in the American Wild West, and later we make our weekly visit with Chandu the Magician. Okay, this upcoming Western only aired for 9 months, but boy, it was well done. Not a surprise, considering it was produced and directed by Gunsmoke's Norman McDonald, with scripts from his usual writers led by John Meston. Now, this one, though, is from Gunsmoke's most frequent female scriptwriter, Kathleen Height. In addition to lead actor whose name will be provided in just a moment, be sure to listen for Vic Perrin as Sergeant Gores, Harry Martell as Lieutenant Syberts, and Jack Moyles as Major Daggett, with James Nusser and Barney Phillips as the Buffalo Hunters. That's also the name of the episode, which is from September 9th, 1956.
3: Fort Laramie, starring Raymond Burr as Captain Lee Quince. Specially transcribed tales of the dark and tragic ground of the wild frontier. The saga of fighting men who rode the rim of empire. And the dramatic story of Lee Quince, Captain of Cavalry.

0: Sergeant?
1: Yo!
0: Do everything. This one's fresh killed.
2: And fresh skin, sir.
0: How many buffalo we found this way?
2: We come on 10 with this one. The men are fanning out looking for more.
0: They wouldn't be far away if there are more.
2: They're right dumb, aren't they, Captain? The buffalo must be the dumbest critters they is.
0: Well, couldn't call them crafty, but they're half blind. Can't see trouble when they're heading right into it. Lieutenant Seibert's back from the agency yet?
2: Well, yes, sir. He brought the wagon. They're loading carcasses in it back by the wallow.
0: They better get a move on. That meat will cook in this heat.
2: Captain, you got the feeling there's something wrong?
0: Wrong?
2: Well, I've seen Injuns kill buffalo before, lots of them. But I never seen them leave this much meat on them.
0: Maybe agency life is making them lazy, Gorse. Maybe their bellies are too full.
2: Now, you don't think that, Captain.
0: I sure don't. I'm going to talk to Mr. Seibert. Are all of them cut this way?
2: I think so. I didn't rightly study them, though.
0: Then study them. All of them. Let me know what you find.
2: Yes, sir.
0: Have any trouble getting the wagon, Mr. Seibert?
3: Oh, no, sir. The agent seemed glad to know we were bringing meat in.
0: That seem odd to you?
3: Well, no, sir. I never saw an Indian agency that couldn't use food.
0: Neither did I.
3: Oh, excuse me, sir. All right, man, you can move the wagon. I'll pick up the rest of the carcasses.
0: Just a minute.
3: Yes, sir.
0: I want to take a look at these.
3: Hold it a minute.

0: All right, men, carry on.
1: Yes, Captain.
2: A lot of waste there, sir.
0: Yeah. Yeah, a lot of waste. How far to the agency? About 5 miles?
2: That's right.
0: You went there, you got the wagon from the agent. He said they'd be glad to get the meat. That all he said, Mr. Sabins?
2: I think so, sir. Oh, one thing he said when we first rode up.
0: Yes?
2: He asked us if we'd been engaged, a battle.
0: Uh-huh.
2: Said that early this morning he heard a lot of gunfire.
0: Yeah, I bet they did.
3: Captain Quint, sir?
0: Yes, Sergeant?
4: I studied them carcasses, all of them, like you said. They're all cut the same way.
0: Skinned? With the hump ribs cut away?
4: And that's all.
0: The men locate any more?
4: No, sir, just the 10.
0: According to Mr. Syberts, the Indian agent claims he heard a lot of gunfire this morning.
4: Well, it was a clear morning. The sound would carry all right. You saw the wagon tracks, Captain.
0: Yeah, I saw them. Tell the men to get a move on with their loading, Sergeant. Form a detail to haul the carcasses to the agency.
4: Yes, sir.
0: We'll rendezvous at the fork of the Rawhide and proceed back to Fort Laramie.
4: Yes, sir.

0: Captain Quince, what about the wagon tracks?
1: All right, Jenkins.
2: You see these tracks here? The fresh ones?
0: From the wagon that was just here.
2: That's right. Now, over here. There. You see those?
0: Yes, sir. They're not as fresh, but you can sure see them. Our wagon wasn't over here, Captain.
2: And it wasn't down there where they're loading now. Or over yonder where the last carcasses were found.
0: Well, that's right, sir, but...
2: Indians don't hunt buffalo with wagons, Mr. Syberts. And when they kill buffalo with guns or arrows, they don't just skin them, cut the hump ribs free, and leave the rest to rot in the prairie. From its horns to its chips, Indians use all the buffalo.
0: You think white men did this, Captain?
2: I'm thinking white men. And if buffalo hunters are moving up to the high plains, we got trouble, Mr. Syberts.

0: That's reservation land, Captain.
1: That didn't make much matter to them, Major.
0: You seem very sure this is the work of buffalo hunters, not Indians.
1: If it's Indians, they've changed their whole tradition of hunting buffalo and killing them. I tell you, these were fresh killed. And the only meat gone was the hump ribs.
0: Well, that's the best meat.
1: Yeah, for you and me, yeah. But the Indians eat everything on the buffalo, including the...
0: I know, Lee, I know.
1: What they don't eat on the spot, they take with them, even the horns.
0: Always use the horns for tools, implements, don't they?
1: Yeah, always.
0: I still hope you're wrong, Lee. It's a small hope, but it's there.
1: I'd like to be dead wrong, but I saw too much. And the Indian agent heard too much.
0: The battle?
1: Remember Texas? You get a clear morning, you could hear those buffalo guns roaring for miles. Enough of them, sound like a pitched battle.
0: Wonder if they're still packing those old Sharps 50s. They're awful heavy.
1: Gotta be. They shoot ounce slugs, 125 grains of powder, 600 grains of lead, sometimes more.
0: Mm-hmm. And the Army struggles along with 450 grain slugs.
1: Well, we're not killing buffalo.
0: No, we're not. You know the position the Army's in as well as I do. White men aren't allowed on reservations to hunt, to mine, to anything. We can warn them if we see them before they move into Indian territory. If we catch them there, we can run them off or bring them back to the guardhouse. But we got to see them first.
1: We may not see them, Major. Until it's too late, we may not ever see them. And then the Army will be in another position.
0: What other position?
1: Fighting a war.

0: don't you go roaming off now, Goofy. I want the wagon here so that we can load it.
1: Awful hot just sitting here.
0: Well, you set, you hear?
1: I hear.
0: Hey, soldier, let's hear the sutler's store.
2: That's it, mister.
0: Much obliged.

0: Well, now, you got yourself some knife there, ain't you?
1: Sharp as your eye, soldier.
0: Straight blade, huh?
1: This and this. Got them curved, too. They're nice.
0: You like curved knives better, do you?
1: I like what I need. Sometimes I need a straight blade. Sometimes I need them curved.
0: What kind of man's got a need for knives, straight blade or curved?
1: You goading me, soldier?
0: I'd be a fool to goad a man sharpening a fine knife.
1: Yeah, you would. You'd be a plain fool. There's a fine edge coming. Fine edge.
0: It's your business, cutting things?
1: Let me show you that curved blade, soldier. Now, look at that. Ain't that pretty the way it half circles?
0: You think it's pretty?
1: It fits your neck, soldier. Right close and neat-like. Now, that's what I call pretty. The fit of it.
0: Pretty enough? Looks dull.

0: to me. It gets the cutting. Before I cut a man's throat with it, I'd see it was razor sharp.
1: I will. I'll tend to that right now. But I'll keep that straight blade handy, in case I run into a soldier who wants to goad a body.
0: I knew a man like you once. Looked the same, acted the same, talked the same. He was from Texas, this man I knew.
1: A lot of good men from Texas.
0: This man, he was a Skinner.
1: A lot of good men are Skinners.
0: This man, though, he got himself killed.
1: How's a man gonna get himself killed skinning buffalo?
0: He made the mistake, this Texas man, going into Injun territory. Went up into the Injun Nation. Got himself killed.
1: You don't know nothing about skinning.
0: I heard about this man.
1: You're dumb, soldier. Dumb as can be.
0: I ain't dumb enough to skin buffalo in Injun country.
1: I make $50 a month in my keep. With that, I get 50 cents a head on every buffalo I skin.
0: You do it fast, mister?
1: The faster I do it, the more money I make.
0: I'd sure admire to see you at your work.
1: Yeah, you would.
0: I would. I never seen a real good skinner at work.
1: You ain't?
0: You wanted to please a body, you could tell him how you said about your work.
1: You thinking about turning skinner?
0: Oh, I don't think I got the gift for it. Of course, I'm a willing hand and all that.
1: How are you on thinking?
0: I'm not too good to tell the truth.
1: You might make a skinner at that. The thinking part, what's done of it, that's the hunter job. Old Jake Cuppy there. He's got to find her, do the shooting.
0: Jake Cuppy?
1: He and the sutlers. He's buying lead now and powder. He's got a line on a big herd.
0: Where?
1: What do I care? A big herd, soldier. He'll get me there and do the killing. All I got to do is traipse after him and skin him.
0: You was going to tell me how you manage that.
1: You see, you work with a good hunter. That comes first. Old Jake Cuppy, he's good. He shoots them right in the lights.
0: Lights?
1: The lights, the lungs.
0: Now here, I thought a good hunter'd take aim on his heart.
1: The heart? No. You hit one in the heart. Even square in the heart. He's going to run all over on you before he dies. Charging around, pawing the earth, carrying on. No need a skinner wasting himself moving all over.
0: I can see that.
1: You hit one in the light, soldier. He may take a step or two on you, but no more than that. He drops right on the spot. Know how I mean? Skinner don't go to first one spot, then another.
0: Well, he don't waste himself, I understand.
1: And the gift you talk about, I got it for fair. I come on him, and first I rip him down the belly from the throat to the tail.
0: With his straight blade?
1: More than likely, yeah. Then I cut down each his legs, go around his head, clean up to his ears. Listen here.
0: I figured the curved blade there.
1: And now myself, I don't bother with the rest of the head. I right away set to roll the skin back, just for starting. Then I draw a rope tight on the little flap of his neck that's free, see?
0: Uh-huh.
1: And I make the other end fast to the team, and I kick them up. Them pulling that away, shucks that hide right off in that animal. That's a sight, sir. I tell you, that's a sight.
0: I just bet it is.
1: 50 cents. Every time I do it. I skinned as high as 50 buffalo a day. Now that amounts to... Well, old Jake Cuppy usually does that counting up for me.
0: I guess you think a lot of Mr. Cuppy, huh?
1: What I gotta think of him. I like skinning soldier. That's what I like.
0: You putting up here at Fort Laramie a spell?
1: Tonight, anyway. Maybe longer. What do you care?
0: As long as you're here, I just want to learn all I can from you, that's all.
1: It's a good life. A lot of good men are skinners.
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6: Your name, Jake Cuppy, mister?
7: How's that?
6: Your name, it's Jake Cuppy.
7: You don't want to steal up on a man that is eating, Captain. Might make him edgy.
6: I make you edgy, mister?
7: I'm getting over it. Sit down, as long as you're here. Oh, yeah, I'll move my rifle aside. You got your eye on it, too.
6: I seen big 50s before.
7: I declare it opens a man's eyes, stopping off at an army post. First they tell me I'm welcome to put up with the enlisted men here, and then the only ones that come poking around are officers.
6: That so?
7: How come you know about big 50s? Lieutenant claimed he never seen one before.
6: Mr. Seibert's never saw a buffalo hunter before.
7: Well, he's seen one now. Where do you find them? Like him, so full of book learning.
6: We find all kinds, mister.
7: Yeah, well, you found one there. Now, he's up on all the law in these parts. I'm not talking about your army law now. I'm talking territory law. I think that's how he said it. Something about there's a time of year you can't shoot what Lieutenant calls wildlife.
6: There's a law.
7: About hunting?
6: First Territorial Assembly passed it. It's called Wildlife Conservation.
7: Well, I declare. And here I thought the army was a shooting outfit.
6: It is, mister.
7: Now, I'm going to tell you what I told the lieutenant. You're going to make laws out here. You make them about the Indians. But you leave a white man to his work. Yeah?
6: Must be you've shot up all the herds in the South Plains.
7: Oh, I wouldn't take all the credit for that. Others got their due coming. I'm gnawing at you, Captain. Same way you're gnawing at me. You spoke your piece. Now, why don't...
6: You're wrong, mister.
7: That's another thing. I'm almost never wrong.
6: There's treaty law that says you can't go into Indian territory. That means all the land north of Fort Laramie.
7: I'm getting a mite worried about the army. Ain't they doing any killing no more?
6: We're obliged to warn you. If you do go in, we can't protect you.
7: I just don't recollect asking for any protection. You ought to come along, Captain.

0: This hunting's for a real sporting man.
1: I saw some of your slaughter the other day. That's real sporting.
0: Now you hear me what I say. I get paid on how many buffalo hides I ship. That's fine. Now then, folks in the East, they're developing a taste for buffalo meat. All I gotta do is get it to the railroad. And that's fine. I get paid for that, too.
1: I'd hate to have to fight a war on your account, mister.
0: Maybe I'd be on your side. I'm good at shooting. I tell you what. You figure a price on Injun hides. Injun meat. Maybe I will be on your side, Captain.

0: is Kit Carson country, isn't it, Captain, along the Powder River?
1: He was up here, sure. All along the bottoms of the Powder. It was black with buffalo then.
0: Well, the big herds are still up this way, aren't they?
1: The Indians think so. That's good enough for me. And for Jake Cuppy, apparently.
0: You take men like Kit Carson, now he was a trapper, a hunter, but you hear good things about him. The Indians liked it.
1: You're not comparing Carson to Cuppy, are you, Mr. Seibert?
0: No, sir, I'm trying to figure out the difference. Both seem to be after the same things.
1: Seem to be, maybe. The early trappers, the hunters, the mountain men, they learned a lot from the Indians. Made friends with them, like you say. But more, they came to hunt like Indians hunt.
0: You mean they hunted as they had need?
1: More of that, they knew what conservation meant even then. But if you kill more than the herd can bear young, you'll run out of quarry. A man like Cuppy now, he likes a slaughter.
0: I hope we find him, Captain.
1: I hope we find him. In time, Mr. Seibert.
2: The wagon tracks we're following, Captain?
1: Now, what about them?
2: Well, looks like they stopped just ahead, sir, right at that line of trees.
1: Patrol! Halt!
0: They could be in there, Captain. Cuppy and Gulfy.
1: They could, Mr. Seibert. Come on, Gorse.
3: Yes, sir.
1: Sergeant Gorse and I are going to move flat into the trees, Mr. Seibert. Have the patrol stand to cover us.
3: Yes, sir.
1: One shot out of those trees and you move in.
3: Right, Captain.
1: All right, Sergeant. Run crouch down to the brush. Then we move flat in our bellies.
3: Yes, sir.
1: Let's go.
4: Oh, the party service is prepared to charge.
5: Them high bed wagons like Gophie had, they move through here better than we do, Captain.
1: I can't see Cuppy making a camp here.
5: I can't see him coming in here over the army's warning.
1: Just about to the trees, Gorse. Now don't straighten until we're in them.
3: Yes, sir.
1: All right, now.
5: They're not as thick as they look, Captain.
1: Well, they're ahead there, Gorse.
5: The wagon.
2: It's Gophie's wagon, all right. Some hides here in the bed.
1: His team's gone. Must be thinking to drag the hides back here.
2: From how far away, I wonder?
1: I don't know.
2: I'm trying to figure them, Captain. I can see they might hide the wagon so as we couldn't follow its tracks, but we can track horses' hooves just as well.
1: Not this way, Gorse.
2: Grain sacks. Well, sure.
1: Yeah. You fix grain sacks to their hooves, it muffles the sound, leaves almost no hoof prints.
2: They're smarter than they act, Captain.
1: Are they, Gorse?
5: Huh?
1: Buffalo guns. That's one sound they can't muffle. Come on, Sergeant.

0: We've ridden 5 miles at least, Captain, and no sound to guide us for the last three.
1: Don't need sound with sign like that ahead, Mr. Syberts.
0: That brown haze like dust?
1: It is dust. Means a big herd. Probably been stampeded. There's bottom land just after that rise where a clear creek feeds into the powder. We'll make for that.
0: Yes, sir.
1: At the gallop. Ho!

0: Ride out with me, Mr. Seibert.
1: Yes, sir.

0: Captain, look.
1: I'm looking, Mr. Syberts. I said it was a big herd.
0: But it's like a massacre. Must be 1,000 buffalo.
1: It is a massacre. That much killing of anything without cause, it is a massacre.
0: Well, Jake Cuppy, he couldn't have shot them all.
1: He could shoot enough with Gophie helping. Likely the rest were stampeded to death.
0: And slaughter, that's all you can call it. I don't see how it could happen, so much of it.
1: Buffalo don't have much eyesight. They count on smelling signs of danger. Cuppy's trick is to shoot from far enough away so they can't smell him. We better go down there, Mr. Syberts.

0: Cuppy, would he cause all this and then hide out, Captain?
1: He might. Knowing we'd be coming after him. Knowing he and Gofy couldn't hope to haul them all out before we got here. You seen any that's been skinned?
0: No, sir, not a one.
2: Captain Quince, over here.

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1: I come on their horses first, down further. They're shot full of arrows, too. Both of them are still warm, Captain. They haven't been dead long.
0: 1,000 dead buffalo. 2 dead men. That's a lot of death. A lot of waste.
1: The engines must still be around, Captain.
0: Yeah, they'd still be around. Up in the hills, likely.
1: Those arrows, sir, they're in Cuppy and Gophi and the horses, but not the buffalo.
0: The Indians weren't after buffalo, Mr. Sabots. Come on, let's move out.
1: Captain, we'll have to fight the Indians for this?
0: Not today. Not this patrol. But this isn't the last of the buffalo hunters. More'll come all the time, and we'll fight wars over it.
1: We've got to just leave things this way?
0: The sooner we go, Mr. Sabots, the sooner the Indians will move down and get the meat, the hides. Sometimes, all a man can do is turn, walk away.

with Vic Perrin as Sergeant Gorse. The script was specially written for Fort Laramie by Kathleen Height, with sound patterns by Bill James and Ray Kemper. Musical supervision by Amerigo Marino. Featured in the cast were James Nusser and Barney Phillips. Jack Moyles is Major Daggett, and Harry Bartell is Lieutenant Seiberts.

0: Company, attention! Dismiss.
1: The Buffalo Hunters from September 9th of 1956. Lead actor Raymond Burr was just 1 year away from landing his best-known role, playing defense attorney Perry Mason on TV. Not only did he portray that character for 9 seasons, but he returned many times in made-for-television Perry Mason movies. The final one, The Case of the Killer Kiss, aired in November of 1993, just 1 month after Burr had passed away at age 76. I'm Greg Bell, and up next on Wind Radio was we make our weekly visit with Chandu the Magician. We'll be right back.
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1: Welcome back to Win Radio Was It Now, our weekly visit with Chandu the Magician. The title character is played by Tom Collins, who also starred in the syndicated series The Adventures of Frank Grace and spent time announcing for the Cavalcade of America. He is joined in this series by Cyril Armbruster as Robert Regent, Irene Tedrow as Dorothy, and Joy Terry and Lee Millar Jr. as Betty and Bob. Let's head back to November 24th of 1948.
12: Chandu the Magician. 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

0: In the underground room of the forbidding Balkan castle, lighted only by the green flame on the pagan altar of black magic, Frank Chandler summons all his occult powers to release Bob Regent from the dark enchantment of the diabolical Prince Dimitri. But meanwhile, Dorothy and Betty discover that within moments, the rooms upstairs have been ransacked and left in chaos, as if by a malicious spirit. The shadowy hall seems empty, but far down its gloomy length, Dorothy catches a glimpse of two gleaming eyes like those of an enormous cat. It is now a moment later. Chandler and Bob are at the top of the hidden stairway leading to the portrait gallery. Chandu, the magician.
1: Wait a minute, Uncle Frank. Aren't you going to close the stairway door?
2: Not now, Bob. Come on. As soon as your mother knows you're all right again, I'm going back down there.
1: For Pete's sake, why?
2: To destroy the forces that have haunted this hilltop for 20 centuries.
1: But I thought you did that when you and Dimitri battled it out down there.
2: This goes back long before Dimitri's time, Bob.
1: Well, you won't hear me say I'm going with you this time. I hope I never have to see that room again as long as I live.
2: You won't.
1: Oh, it was like a nightmare. I knew I was telling you off, acting like a dead-end kid, but I couldn't help it.
2: It's over now, Bob. Forget it.
1: Boy, I sure hope so. Mom, you look like you'd seen a ghost. It's okay now.
3: That's what you think.
1: Well, it is, too. You should have seen Uncle Frank give Dimitri the business.
2: Dorothy, what are you staring at?
3: It's gone, but it was there just now.
1: Now, don't tell me Dimitri's got you going around in circles.
3: Mother, maybe it was Dimitri you saw.
2: It can't be Dimitri. You're imagining things, and no wonder.
4: It would take more than imagination to make me forget the way Bob looked down there, Frank. Is he really free of that awful thing?
2: It's all over, Dot. Now, what's going on up here?
3: Just look in your room, Uncle Frank.
2: My room? Well, I thought you said...
3: And Mother's room's just as bad. Look!
1: Holy Moses! Something sure tore it apart.
4: And whatever it was, it's still up there.
2: There's nothing supernatural, Dot. You know that.
4: I don't know what to think.
1: Well, spooks don't go around tearing beds to pieces and throwing clothes around.
4: Oh, I know it wasn't a ghost. I'm not that silly. But, Frank, I saw its eyes.
3: And Mother's emerald ring is gone, Uncle Frank. The one you brought her from India.
2: What? It can't be.
4: But it is.
2: Well, you'll probably find it when you straighten up your room.
4: I left it on the dressing table, and it's not there.
2: And this isn't the work of a jewel thief. He just happened to see the ring, and...
1: Who? You sound like you knew who it was.
2: I think I know what he wanted. Dot, where did you see this fellow?
4: Clear down at the end of the hall. It didn't look like a man at all.
1: Huh?
4: I was going to Betty's room to see if
2: Come
4: I...
2: Come
4: could...
2: on. Show me where he was.
4: It must have been at the very end of the hall. But, Frank, you know I wasn't down in the cellars more than a few minutes.
2: But before that, Bob and Betty had been down there for almost an hour.
4: Well, that's right. You were in Lobova. There, Frank. Those eyes must have been right there, about this far from the floor. Cat's eyes.
1: Some cat 3 feet high. You know what? If I'd kept that room, I might have seen the castle ghost.
3: What do you mean, if you'd kept it?
1: Well, you know, Betts. I was going to sleep in there, and then Uncle Frank...
2: Listen. There's someone in there, all right.
3: Uncle Frank, you locked all these doors.
2: There's a key in the lock.
1: A lot of good it did to dump all those keys in the chest downstairs.
2: It's the dwarf.
4: A ring, eh? But who could be in there with him?
2: Stand still. I'm going to open the door just a crack. Be quiet now.
5: How cruel it is in this accursed country. Always irony live where the sun shines.
4: Can you see who he's talking to, Frank?
2: No, I can't.
5: And now he must freeze himself in this so terrible country where it is never warm.
2: He's sitting all doubled up in a big chair turned toward the window.
5: How could Arigny know when he has said he would come here that he would freeze himself?
1: For Pete's sake, the other guy must be deaf and dumb.
5: Now they have returned, and I still have not found it. Oh, what shall I do?
2: I don't think there's anyone with him. He's talking to himself. I'll go in.
6: Well, Arigny.
5: Chandu!
6: Dot, shut the door quick.
5: chien. The sister of Chandu, who did not see araignée in the dark cellar, twisting the water pipe over her head.
1: Stop that.
6: Oh, it was you.

0: You. Stay where you are, Lorraine. I said stay where you are.
1: He really does look like a spider.
2: Mademoiselle, you cannot speak
0: Lorraine,
2: like
0: Lorraine, give me my sister's ring.
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7: Oh, it was you!
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8: Give me my sister's ring.
9: I have no ring. I came into this castle only to be warm. See, the snow on the window.
7: Don't give us that, you little shrimp.
8: I want that ring, now. Or you'll wish you'd never touched it.
9: I say I do not know of this ring.
8: It is an emerald, a great carved emerald from the secret places of India. Do you know what it can do to the fingers of a thief?
9: I am not a thief.
8: The emerald will cling to your fingers so you cannot let it go. Everywhere men will look at its green fire and say, it does not belong to him. There goes the thief.
9: No.
8: Give it to me now.
9: Take it, take it.
8: That's better. Pick it up, Bob.
7: Here you are, Mom.
6: She'll never want to wear it again now.
10: Of course I will.
7: I'd better pick him up and shake him. No telling what else he has in his pocket.
9: You are the son of Robert Regent, on whom be 10,000 curses.
7: Listen, you little shrimp.
8: All right, Arinim. Let's have it. What do you want him?
9: No. I do not want to be here. I will be glad when I have returned to Cairo, where a man may sit in the sun and be warm.
6: A man.
10: Bessie, don't, dear.
8: I know you shot the king, Arinim. So even Roxar can't save you now.
9: Roxar is pleased. Pavel is dead.
7: Hey, don't you know Roxar fell in a well in Malta and was drowned?
9: Imbecile, no, of course he did not.
11: We have news for you.
10: Betty, Roxar is alive.
6: Why, huh? Mother? Uncle Frank, what makes you think so?
8: Not now, Betty. Well, Arinim.
9: Arinim the spider is not tall like other men. He cannot fight in battles. He cannot love a woman. She only laughs at him. But in the small hands of Arigny, a pistol can bring a king to Arigny's feet.
10: I never heard anything so appalling.
8: So it was your own idea, shooting the king.
9: Mais oui, it was mine. The strong one was in a rage.
8: I know, because it happened too soon.
7: Who does he mean?
8: Jan Metzels.
9: Even Dimitri was like a tiger when he knew of it. But Pavel Karavits was dead.
8: But still, you stayed on in the country.
9: Because you are here. Roxar knows it now. He knows you have the secrets.
6: Are you still talking about that formula of my father?
7: Yeah, because if you are, it's in Egypt. What's so funny?
8: He doesn't mean the formula.

0: Do you, Aurelia?
1: That I will not speak again. No.
0: But why? You don't often have the opportunity to tell anyone about your cleverness. Roxor must think a great deal of you to trust you with such an important errand. He could have sent a great husky man like Jan Metzos, or a brilliant handsome one like Dimitri. Instead, he chose you, Aurelia.
2: For Pete's sake, Uncle Frank, what's going on?
1: We society, too.
0: Perhaps I've been mistaken in you, Aurelia, thinking too little of your ability.
1: Yet, yet, I am more necessary to Roxar than all his tall men. I have told you this, Jean-Lou.
0: Yes, I should have listened more carefully. What have you been looking for?
1: Not the emeralds of Madame. I saw it flashing like a flame in the light of my candle. In Paris, I could sell it for 50,000 francs.
0: So you took it, naturally.
1: Oui, oui, but it is nothing. I have taken also from the room of Mademoiselle this.
3: My Egyptian necklace that Naughty gave me. It came out of a pyramid.
1: Chanda will say it is for me to keep.
3: He will not. Give it here, Renier.
1: Oh, it is ancient. It will bring me more money than the emeralds.
4: Betty, come over here a moment, dear.
5: Look here, you little goon. If you don't...
0: Let him alone, Bob. Now, Renier.
4: Darling, don't you see what Uncle Frank's trying to do? Keep still.
1: Madame is whispering about me. I know it.
0: Ladies always have small secrets, Renier. A clever man like you knows that.
1: Madame shall tell me what she said.
0: Tell him, Dorothy.
2: Why, I was just saying...
3: Oh, Mother, I can't help it. I can't bear to have him handling my necklace. He spoiled it for me forever.
2: Oh, Betty. Ah,
1: the daughter of Robert Regent. He's having me the spider, huh?
0: Listen, Renée.
1: No, I will not listen. You have the secrets, but I will find them. I will come and go in the night while you sleep.
2: Oh, for heaven's sake.
0: Dot, you and Betty go back to your room.
1: I will follow you up and down the dark stairs.
3: Oh, Uncle Frank.
0: I'll hold him, Dot. Go on.
1: No, listen.
2: Quick, Betty.
1: No.
5: Now what, Uncle Frank?
0: We'll lock him in here until I...
1: Renée cannot be locked away from the secrets.
5: Hold still, you...
1: No.
5: Gosh, he got out of that room at Najee's.
0: Ahmed, let him out. He won't get out of here until I'm ready to let him go.
1: When I have found the secrets, I will go. But you will stay to look into the face of death. Mais oui, you, all of you.

0: Chandu the Magician is produced and directed by Cyril Armbruster. 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
1: 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I'm Greg Bell, and earlier we had Jack Moyles as Major Daggett on the Western program Fort Laramie. 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
6: 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Before we took a break, I was talking about actor Jack Moyles. We heard him as Major Daggett on the Western program, Fort Laramie. 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The answer is Rocky Jordan. I'm Greg Bell, and we're done this time around, but hey, remember to visit us online. 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
10: Fox News. U.S. warships striking Iranian oil tankers after Iran launched missiles at American warships.
11: We know, according to U.S. Central Command, that an aircraft carrier and a guided missile destroyer evaded these attacks by Iran. And the head of Central Command saying this in part online, quote, "If you shoot at two of our ships, we will impose an even higher economic cost, taking out three of yours." According to CENTCOM, after the IRGC fired at two Navy warships, U.S. troops took aim, striking three Iranian crude oil tankers, with one of them located off the coast of Karg Island near Iran's key oil export. One U.S. official telling Fox that the IRGC can't build more tankers, and they know it, that this puts them in a tougher economic spot. And Reuters reporting that Iran only has another 2 months' supply of gasoline. It's according to a source there.
10: Fox's Alex Hogan at the White House. Speaking of the Iran war, it's making travel more expensive this holiday weekend.
12: With ongoing conflicts in the Middle East driving up the price of jet fuel, AAA says travelers are paying about 2% more for airfare over the Labor Day holiday weekend than they did this time last year, but nearly 20% more for top destinations.
10: Fox's Jonathan Seri. AAA says gas is 94 cents more a gallon than last year. U.S. Envoy Steve Witkoff and Jared Kushner have met with Russian President Vladimir Putin in Moscow as the Trump administration pushes to revive peace talks to end the war in Ukraine. The three-hour meeting is now over, and the envoys are expected to travel to Kyiv Sunday for talks with Ukrainian President Volodymyr Zelensky. Meanwhile, Russia has ordered a 72-hour pause in strikes on Kyiv, while Ukraine says it will hold off on strikes against Moscow through Monday. 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
2: I'm Greg Bell, and coming up, it's the Pride of Vincennes, Indiana, followed by the Prides of Peoria, Illinois, as we open to the Red Skelton Show. And later, it's Jim and Marion Jordan as Fibber and Molly McGee. Richard Bernard Skelton indeed grew up in the Wabash River town of Vincennes. His father was a former circus clown who died shortly after his son was born. Rumor has it in 1923 as a 10-year-old newsboy. He was working in front of a local theater. Comedian Ed Wynn took a shine to him, bought up all his newspapers, took the boy backstage, and introduced him to all the performers. Well, within 5 years, Skelton himself was traveling the country as an entertainer. Radio came calling in the late 1930s, and later, of course, he became an early television superstar. In the episode we have this time, Red asked the loaded question, are women ruling the world? It's from the evening of December 10th, 1951.
3: I've seen England, Ireland, Italy, and France. I've seen the Royal Guard. But don't say I didn't warn you. You won't know what you're missing if you don't see Nord.
4: Transcribed from Hollywood, Nord, a division of BorgWarner, manufacturers of America's most modern automatic and conventional washers, gas and electric ranges and water heaters, originators and world's largest manufacturers of self-defrosting refrigerators, Nord presents the Red Skelton Show.

0: Now the star of our program, Red Skelton.
1: Thank you, and good evening, ladies and gentlemen. Hiya, Rod.
0: Hiya, Red. Say, where have you been? I thought you were going to give me a ride to the studio.
1: Oh, gosh, I'm sorry. I forgot all about it. I stopped to get a haircut, and guess what? I had a lady barber. Yeah, she wasn't bad, either. How do you like this cold wave on my sideburn?
0: Yeah, gee, women are taking over all men's jobs.
1: Yeah, men ought to take over the women's jobs. Of course, that won't be too easy. There's two things they can never accomplish.
0: What's that?
1: Twins.
0: You know something, Red?
1: What?
0: Women should stick to housework.
1: Oh, this is good.
0: Mm-hmm.
1: That's going to win them over right now.
0: That's what they're made for.
1: What?
0: Housework.
1: Yeah?
0: Have you ever noticed that a woman's fingers are just the right length to fit around a broomstick?
1: Yeah, and a man's fingers are just the right length to fit around a golf club.
0: Mm-hmm.
1: You know, Providence is wonderful, isn't it? I'm going to visit there someday. It's up in Rhode Island.
0: No kidding, Red. The girls are infiltrating into everything.
1: Yeah.
0: Hey, maybe someday we'll have a woman president.
1: Oh, that day'll never come. You can't get one of them to admit she's 36. But a woman president might not be a bad idea at that. At least you know what's going on in the government. You know how the women, they can't keep secrets. Yeah. I can just hear the newsboy yelling, "Extra, extra, read all about it. President just gave birth to twins." Can you imagine having lady doctors? You're dying, so you're laying there, and a nurse comes in, and she lays her head on your chest to listen to your heart. Who could die? Your temperature would jump up to 980. Oh, my. And then some congresswoman would walk out. She'd stage a filibuster because some other congresswoman was wearing the same hat.

0: used to be a man's world once.
1: You kidding yourself? Women have always run things. The only man that had the world to himself was Adam.
0: Yeah, and he had asked for a wife.
1: Yeah. He took a ribbon on that, didn't he? Oh, there's nothing like good material. You
2: know? Sure wish we had some.
1: You know, it's really getting to be something, though. They've got women bricklayers, contractors, bulldoze drivers. I even saw a woman ripping up the sidewalk. Of course, she was using her car to do it.
0: Yeah, and to think that most of the great men of history have been men.
1: That's a brilliant statement. I suppose you're going to say next that most of the great women were great women. Mm-hmm. Or don't you feel like going out on a limb?
0: But a man should be boss in his own house.
1: Oh, yeah, that's exactly what I told my wife this morning. She had the nerve to ask me to wash the breakfast dishes, but I straightened her out, boy.
0: Bully for you.
1: I said, go take a nap, will you?
0: Yeah. I said, bully for you, a family fight, huh?
1: No.
0: I bet that's why you forgot to pick me up.
1: No, I had to finish drying the cups and saucers.
0: You know, we got to stop this trend, Red. It all starts in the home. Wives tell her husbands what to do, and now they want to branch out.
1: Yeah.
0: We got to put a stop to it, and I know how.
3: How? What are you going to do?
0: Show you.
3: Nothing that's drastic now.
0: Hello?
3: Watch it now, boy. Yeah.
0: Hello?
3: Watch it, boy. Watch it, boy. Watch it.
0: This is Rod. Rod, your husband.
3: That's telling her.
0: You know, the guy that washes the dishes every night. That's right. Well, look, I'm going to stay out with the boys and play cards tonight, and I don't know when I'll get home. Sometime this week, maybe. Want to make something of it? Okay.
3: Even got the nickel back.
1: Now, let me call my wife.
2: There's the prefix.
1: Hello?
3: Oh, I'm sorry, operator. I'm sorry.
1: My 3 minutes are up.
0: Come on, make that call.
1: I'll make the call. I'll show her who's boss around my place.
3: Hello, honey? I call her honey because when I married her, I got stung.
1: Hello, it's me. Look. Me. Yeah, Red. Yeah.
2: Now, wait a minute. There's people here now. Wait a minute.
1: Look, I'll vacuum just as soon as I get home. Yeah, I'll be there in 10 minutes.
3: Stop staring at me, Rod. Gee. You know where I could buy a skirt on the way home?
1: Now, look, don't start that stopwatch until I hang up, will you? Okay. Get ready. Go!
0: Chicken.
1: I think she was ready for me.
0: Yeah. You let your wife tell you off that way?
1: That wasn't my wife. That was my 4-year-old daughter, Valentina.
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in my arms fill up every night. 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
5: From the Skelton Scrapbook of Satire, we present a story entitled Women Are Ruling the World. Chapter 1 is captioned Beauty versus Brawn. Starring that punch-drunk prize fighter, Cauliflower McHugh.
6: Boy, there's nothing like a gymnasium to pep you up. Think I'll go put on my gym suit and see if I can challenge anyone to a couple of rounds. Oh, there's that punchy fighter who's always hearing birds and bells. Just climbing into the ring.
7: Hey, Cauliflower, what's up?
8: Who is it? Who is it? Keep talking, I'll find you.
7: What's up?
8: Huh?
7: I said, what's up?
8: Me, but not for long. Hey, you're getting time to watch me rehearse for my fight on television tonight.
6: Well, why do you have to rehearse? Isn't boxing on the up and up?
8: Well, with me, it's usually down and up. Oh. Oh, boy, a flock of them flew over that time. And you know, it's getting so I have to rehearse my fight, you see, so the guys with the stretchers won't miss their cues and carry me out of the ring too soon, you see. You never know. Now, you take my fight in Tarzana last week. I wish you would take it.
6: What happened?
8: You missed it?
6: Mm-hmm.
8: I wish I had more.
6: Well, I was actually there, but I had to leave before it was over.
8: Well, that's funny, I didn't see. Oh, a flamingo! I didn't see. I was sitting right there in the third row.
6: Well, I thought you were fighting.
8: I was fighting. Well, I'm following my manager's instruction. He told me to keep away from the other guy.
6: Yeah?
8: Well, I figured the third row was a safe distance. I gotta watch that. Trying to remind, that guy's really punchy, this guy.
6: What
8: he
6: do you
8: said
6: mean?
8: To me last night, he said, I want you to lay down in the second round.
6: Yeah?
8: I never went that distance. See, I never fight close. That's my style, you see. Mm-hmm. Boy, what a scrap that was, though. One punch and that bum fell flat on his back. He fainted when my nose started to bleed.
6: Well, did you win?
8: What, Dad?
6: I say, did you win?
8: Win? What did that mean?
6: Win.
8: Cowboy, come to the train. But them things really go by fast.
6: Yes, they do.
8: Yeah, no, you wouldn't. I would have won except for the referee. See, he was crooked. Mm-hmm. Well, he was the crookedest nose on my face.
6: Mm-hmm. What makes you say he was crooked?
8: Well, he did everything possible to help the other guy win, like kept telling him when I was hiding under the canvas.

0: Grand Hotel. Oh, they're going back to Capistrano early, aren't they? Listen to that, will you?
1: Yeah, what?
0: Now, who would have an alarm clock go off at this time of the day? Get it off, it's driving me nuts.
1: I don't hear any alarm clock.
0: What's that?
1: I said, I don't hear any alarm clock.
0: Boy, I hope I never get a 22.
1: No, I don't hear any alarm clock.
0: Okay, don't take my word for it. Let the poor sucker oversleep. I know. Those canaries are going to wake him up sooner or later anyhow.
1: Cauliflower.
0: Yeah?
1: You're punch happy.
0: Punch happy? You think I'm coming apart at the seams, huh?
1: Mm-hmm.
0: You should see that guy I room with. Oh, that poor sucker. I tell you, that rattler, he's really gone. Really got long hair, beautiful robe.
1: Yeah.
0: He's always climbing in a tree outside of our window, picking oranges.
1: Mm-hmm. Well, what's wrong with that?
0: There's no tree outside that window. I know, I fell out of it yesterday. Almost broke them bird eggs I found in the net up in the tree.
1: Look, Cauliflower, I thought you were going to rehearse for your fight on television. That's Where's your opponent?
0: He comes right now, the one that I think I can take. Hey, Slugger, come here, will you?
2: Hello there, Cauliflower.
1: Oh, Cauliflower, you're not going to fight an old lady like that, are you?
0: Yeah, this is a return match. She knocked me out the last time we fought, you see.
2: Oh, I'm ready anytime you are, you bum.
0: Don't let her fool you, boy. Don't let her look fool you. You know, she was the hankyweight championship. She won the hankyweight championship of the WAC during Bull Run. Isn't that right, Grandma?
2: Yes, that's right, Cauliflower. And I train on nothing but Lydia Pinkham.
1: Cauliflower, I'm not letting...
0: Boy, I hope I never get that punchy. It's right there. All you gotta do is read it.
1: Cauliflower, I'm not letting you.
0: You keep on, I'm not gonna let you either. Keep on. It's all right.
1: Yeah. I'm not gonna let you go through with this. It's unfair.
0: Yeah?
1: Yes.
0: It is?
1: Mm-hmm.
0: I spoke too soon. Maybe I ought to make her tie one hand behind her back, huh? Uh-oh, here comes the referee. Here comes high ref.
3: All right, both fighters, come on out in the center of the ring for instructions.
2: Okay. Well, hello, Ethel.
3: Hiya, Slugger. You feel in shape?
2: Well, I've got a touch of rheumatism, but I think I can take this bum.
3: Sure you can. Want me to hold your hearing aid?
0: And you two know each other?
3: Of course. Slugger's my mother. What's it to you?
0: Oh, nothing. I just wanted to be sure this fight was on the up and up.
3: You both know the rules. Go back to your corners and wait for the bell.
1: Cauliflower, you're not going to hit that sweet little old lady, are you?
0: I never hit anybody in a fight yet. Why should I start now? Here, answer the phone, will you? Answer the phone. Probably the hospital calling to see if it's time to send the ambulance over.
1: There's the bell. Now, go ahead, Cauliflower.
0: I didn't hear nothing. But I'll take your word for it. Get ready to catch me.
2: Oh, I wish my grandchildren were here to see this.
1: Cauliflower, cover up.
0: Well, I'm covered up. I got my trunk over my head now.
3: One, two,
0: come on now,
3: three.
0: Hey, what are you counting for? I ain't down.
3: No, but you will be by the time I get to 10. 4, 5...
0: Watch out now, watch out.
3: Hit him, Mother.
0: Watch out now.
2: Make him stand still.
0: Ooh.
2: Whee! Right on the button.
1: Cauliflower, get up.
0: I can't. These anvils I got in my gloves are too heavy.
3: 2, 4, 6, 8, 10. Out. The winner, Slugger Sophie.
2: It was quicker today.

0: needle point.
1: Conover, are you hurt bad?
2: I think she broke every bell in my head.
1: I thought you were going to knock her out of the ring.
2: Well, she's new at this game, so I thought I'd show her how it's done.

0: And now Jane Masters, who's co-director of the Norwich Home Economics Department, has a cooking hint for the family homemaker.
1: One of the questions women often ask me is, what's the difference between hard-boiled and hard-cooked eggs? Eggs should never be boiled because it makes them tough. They should be hard-cooked by simmering them just below the boiling point. And by the way, if you'll simmer them for only 15 minutes, then cool them quickly in cold water, they'll never have those ugly dark circles around the yolks.
0: Aha, that's where the electric timer on the Norwich self-starter gas range comes in handy. You can set it to ring when your 15 minutes is up.
1: Yes, and Rod, since we're talking about simmering foods, I think you should mention the click simmer safety valves on the new Norwich.
0: Ah, good point. 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And the famous spirulator burners that are exclusive with Norge focus the heat like a spotlight under any size pan. The flame never spills over the sides to smudge your pans. Foods cook faster and more evenly. And it really saves gas. But look, why don't you just go see this new Norge self-starter gas range? Electricity lights the gas. The Norge self-starter is so safe and so thrifty that it won this year's National Home Safety Award. You won't know what you're missing if you don't see Norge. Our third chapter on Women Ruling the World is about a lady driver who didn't miss Willie Lump Lump.
2: Oh, there's been an accident. Gee, here's the guy wrapped around this fire plug. It's Willie Lump Lump. Willie, are you hurt?
3: Oh, wouldn't you like to know?
2: Well, how did it happen?
3: How did what happen?
2: The accident.
3: Oh, you've met my wife?
2: No, somebody ran over you, don't you remember?
3: Look, I never was one for details, and I'm not going to tell you a thing, fat boy. You know why?
2: Why?
3: Because you just don't look right to me. You just don't look right. I feel a lot of busybodies in my day, but you just don't look right to me.
2: Willie.
3: Let me repeat. You just don't look right. Willie. I ain't through yet. Oh. You just don't look right.
2: Willie, are you sure you're all right?
3: Yeah.
2: I don't like that vacant look in your eyes.
3: Yeah.
2: You know, you might have amnesia.
3: I never took the stuff in my life.

0: If it comes in pinch bottles, I got that all right.
1: No, no, amnesia is a loss of memory.
0: Well, believe me, then it comes in a pinch bottle.
1: Can you remember anything that happened before the car hit you?
0: Yeah, I was just crawling along, minding my own business. Sure.
1: Well, do you remember where you were last night?
0: I haven't got the faintest idea. But if you really must know, you can go down to the police station and read the blotter. I was so saturated that they picked me up with a blotter. I must have had a lot of fun, they tell me. I must have had a lot of fun. They find me enough, I know that.
1: Well, I know what's wrong with you, and it isn't amnesia.
0: What's that?
1: Willie, how can you stash away so much?
0: Would you believe it? Until I was a little boy, 3 years old, I didn't know that this stuff existed. But then one day, somebody spiked my pablum, and I was a goner.
1: Does your wife like you to drink?
0: My wife don't like me, period. She's always telling me how she could have married somebody better, somebody with a better job than I got.
1: What kind of job have you got?
0: Well, it don't pay much, you see.
1: Willie, what kind of a job is it?
0: The hours are good, though. The
1: Answer my question, Willie. What's your job?
0: You couldn't ask for a better working condition, I'll tell you that.
1: Willie, what's your job?
0: I am unemployed.
1: Hey, Willie, look at that woman coming this way. She sure is mad about something.
0: That's that woman driver that ran over me.
2: So, I finally caught up with you. You hit and run pedestrian. Thought you could get away from the scene of the accident, huh?
0: Look, lady, I was...
2: Oh, yes, you were. You should see my fender dent in it this long. And it's all your fault. You didn't give a signal or anything, you communist. Woman isn't safe driving on the street anymore without some man getting in her way.
0: Look, you don't have to bite my head off, and believe me, your mouth is big enough to do it.
2: Go on, hit me, you brute.
0: Anything to please a lady.
1: Hey, Willie, don't.
2: You had no business on my sidewalk at all. Why didn't you...
0: A better part than I got.
2: Why didn't you walk in the street where you'd be safe?
0: Oh, shut up. I'm sick and tired of them. Do this, do that. It was a woman that made me what I am today. A married man. So help me, I will get her if it's the last thing I do.
1: Calm down, will you? That's the police.
2: Yeah, it's the police.
0: Right, so it's a policeman.
2: Police should know about this weasel.
0: Yes.
3: All right. What's going on here?
0: I'm a dead duck. A woman officer. How romantic.
2: Officer, I want this masher arrested.
3: What's the trouble, dearie?
0: I'll tell you what the trouble is,
3: Nobody's talking to you, you bum. Let's hear your story, dearie.
2: Well, I signaled for a left turn, then changed my mind and signaled for a right turn. Then I put the car in reverse.
3: That makes sense.
2: Then I decided to take a shortcut down the sidewalk because there were too many reckless man drivers puttering up the street. Well, this weasel here was a hog in the sidewalk, and I was late getting to the beauty parlor, so in order to avoid an accident, I just ran over him.
3: So, you were hogging the sidewalk. Eh, Bloodshot?
0: Well, all I did was stop on the sidewalk to fix a flat in my head.
3: You tell it to the judge, Miss O'Reilly.
0: The judge is a woman?
3: Yes. I'm running in. Come on, Superman.
0: So help me, I will see my lawyer. He will get me out of this.
3: Into the patrol wagon with
0: you. I demand to see my lawyer, Frank Belcher. You can't throw me in. I want to see... Frank, what are you doing wearing those handcuffs?

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1: This is Red Skelton saying thanks for listening and reminding you that you won't know what you're missing if you don't see Norge.
0: And this is Rod O'Connor saying, remember, in refrigerators, home freezers, gas and electric ranges, washers and water heaters, everything Norge makes right. 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

0: from December 10th, 1951. Special guest Ann O'Neill was a St. Louis-born film actress who also appeared in a few of Red Skelton's television episodes. O'Neill, whose real name was Patsy Ann Epperson, made her film debut in 1932 during the early sound era, and she had roles in some well-known pictures, including Miracle on 34th Street, Harvey, The Magnificent Ambersons, and The Bishop's Wife. I'm Greg Bellin. Coming up next on Win Radio Was, we travel north of the border for an episode of Fibber McGee and Molly broadcast live in front of a packed house at Toronto, Ontario's Maple Leaf Gardens. It begins right after this.
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0: 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It was the only time that long-running program was ever broadcast from outside of the United States. 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

0: Heading back now to October 30th, 1945.
1: 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When Mrs. McGee of 79 Wistful Vista goes shopping, it's apt to be a very expensive day. Not because she buys so much, but when a husband like hers has the free run of the house, almost anything can happen. And here, coming home from her morning's marketing, arms full of bundles and heart full of apprehension, we find Molly. Of Fibber McGee and Molly.
2: Well, I wonder what McGee's been doing while I've been gone, I'm afraid. Be just like the rascal to take the piano apart to get a G-string for his mandolin. Must be getting a massage. Oh, McGee! McGee, darling, I'm home! What in the name of... McGee, what on earth are you doing?
3: Go away, sis. Whatever you're selling, we don't want any today. Come back sometime when my wife is here.
2: McGee, sweetheart, remember me? I'm your wife.
3: I'm glad to meet you, sis. Now sit down and be quiet. When my wife comes, won't you? Huh? Oh, hi, Molly. You home?
2: What's going on here? What's that pile of mud on the piano stool?
3: My dear girl, that is modeling clay. Have you led such a sheltered life, so remote from artistic circles that you fail to recognize a sculptor at work?
2: Oh, I knew I should have taken you with me or stayed home myself. What's that thing on your head?
3: That, my dear girl, is a beret. All us artists wear berets. Keeps our hair out of the paint if we're painters. Out of the sculpt if we're sculptors. And we are.
2: Oh, we are?
3: Yep. I've entered a sculptor contest. Wistful Vista Art Center. First prize, $100. And I can use $100 like Herman Goering could use a fast plane to Patagonia.
2: But you've never had any training in sculpture, dearie.
3: Neither did Victor Hugo, but he was a success, wasn't he?
2: Victor Hugo was not a sculptor.
3: Neither am I. So I start even, Stephen, with Victor Hugo. Now, if you'll excuse me, my dear, I must have at it.
2: I say, McGee.
3: Please, Molly. When a creative artist is at work, one must never, never intrude with commonplace things. You have broke my mood.
2: I'll break your... Now, Molly, control yourself. He's just a boy at heart. Where'd you get that Mother Hubbard effect you're wearing, dearie?
3: That, my dear girl, is a smock. Borrowed it from a guy at the filling station.
2: I see. Then the message on the back of it is an advertisement, not a character reading?
3: Well, what's it say?
2: Tires quickly.
3: Used to say tires quickly repaired. It's an old pre-war smock. Now, let me see. A little more height to the forehead. Please, my dear, please, don't come between me and the mirror.
2: Oh, now this is too much. Do you admire yourself so much in that smock and beret that you have to strut in front of a mirror?
3: I gotta use the mirror, Molly. I'm making a clay model of my own head and shoulders.
2: Oh, no.
3: I'm calling it Self-Portrait of a Common Man. Now, let me see. Would you say I was about 3 inches between the eyeballs?
2: Open or shut?
3: They're the same distance apart, open or shut, aren't they?
2: I don't know. When they're shut, I can't see them.
4: We've got more coming up from Fibber and Molly. Stay tuned.

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1: I don't know. When they're shut, I can't see them.
2: We've got more coming up from Fibber and Molly. Stay tuned.
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2: On when radio was.
0: Well, never mind. I'll use the tape measure. And
1: come in. Oh, hello, Dr. Gamble.
8: Hello, Molly. Who's the little goblin in the almost white nighty and the beret? He looks like Michelangelo's grandmother.
0: Well, no one expects a lowbrow like you, Aerosmith, to appreciate anything more artistic than the souvenir leather watch fob from Niagara Falls, Aerosmith.
1: Do you know what he's doing with that clay, Doctor? He's making a bust of himself.
8: Well, I don't think I can add anything to that remark, my dear. That leaves him as wide open as a dropped watermelon.
0: I'm calling it the self-portrait of a common man.
8: And a very apt title it is, too, my boy. If a commoner man than you exists today in this weary world, I've been lucky enough not to meet him.
1: Isn't that nice?
0: You're not just saying that because you admire me, are you, Doc? Incidentally, how do you like my sculpture as far as I've gone?
8: Well, speaking professionally and as a snap diagnosis, I'd say the model for that sculpture had an incipient cirrhosis, a chronic malfunction of the spleen, undetected adenoids, and a weakness for cheap cigars. The prosecution rests.
0: Look, Jack the Ripper. As an art critic, you're a fat-headed old tissue slicer. You probably think anybody with an etching is just allergic to seafood. After all, this is not a finished work, Doctor. It is just a hunk of common clay.
1: Yeah, aren't we all?

0: Tell me, Termite, just what do you plan to do with this wrung-out blob of river bottom after you get tired of teasing it? Convert it into a housing project for homeless earthworms, or bake yourself a batch of marbles, of which you could use a few?
1: Ignoring your crude attempts at humor, Doctor, I am entering this sculpture in the Whistle Vista Art Competition.
0: Oh, no.
2: Yes, indeed, Doctor. He's going to win the first prize of $100, he keeps telling himself.
0: He would. He's as self-centered as a yogi contemplating his belt buckle. Look, Cellini, take the advice of the family physician and throw that muck out the window. Then go take a long walk. Go bowling. Go skating. No, don't go skating. Your ankles would fold up like a street map of Pittsburgh.
1: Is that so?
2: Say, now, he used to play hockey, Doctor, for the Peoria Bullfrog.
1: Yeah.
2: And very well, too. Golly, what a goalie.
0: He played hockey?
1: Yes, I played hockey. And I got old man Skinner to donate the rink, too. Skinner Ink McGee, I was known as in them days.
2: Oh, dear.
1: Skinner Ink McGee, the slyest, slashingest skater that ever slid sideways to shoot a sharp shot through center or slap a spectator silly with a slick stick. Setting the stands to screaming as I slam in the score that sews up the series, making me a sensation from Saskatchewan to Salem, but I promised him a sculpture and I wouldn't want to fail him.
3: The King's Men, and it's a grand night for singing.

0: The first half of the Fibber, McGee, and Molly episode broadcast live from Toronto's Maple Leaf Gardens back on the evening of October 30th, 1945. We'll have the rest of that one at the beginning of our next show. I'm Greg Bell, and the famed arena Jim and Marion Jordan were performing in opened in 1931. Considered one of the cathedrals of hockey, it was the home of the NHL Maple Leafs for the next seven decades. The team then moved to the Air Canada Center in 1999. As to the original gardens, its rapid construction was a marvel. I'll detail that and then wrap up when radio was right after this.
1: Holmes, it can't be.
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6: Welcome back. Before the break, we were talking about Toronto's Maple Leaf Gardens. The construction of that legendary hockey arena began precisely at midnight June 1st, 1931. And in what to this day is considered a remarkable accomplishment. It was finished in just 5 months at a cost of $1.5 million Canadian dollars, or approximately $23 million in today's dollars. I'm Greg Bell, and we're all out of time. 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
12: Fox News. U.S. forces striking Iranian oil tankers after Iran launched missiles at American warships. This, as a new report claims, Iran only has a limited amount of fuel left thanks to U.S. sanctions.
13: We know, according to U.S. Central Command, that an aircraft carrier and a guided missile destroyer evaded these attacks by Iran. And the head of Central Command saying this in part online, quote, "If you shoot at two of our ships, we will impose an even higher economic cost, taking out three of yours." According to CENTCOM, after the IRGC fired at two Navy warships, U.S. troops took aim, striking three Iranian crude oil tankers, with one of them located off the coast of Karg Island near Iran's key oil exports. One U.S. official telling Fox that the IRGC can't build more tankers, and they know it, that this puts them in a tougher economic spot. And Reuters reporting that Iran only has another 2 months' supply of gasoline. It's according to a source there.
12: It's Fox's Alex Hogan at the White House. A small bit of hope in the midst of tragedy as two people rescued alive in Nepal, while thousands more people are missing and over 1,300 killed in catastrophic floods.
14: A woman was found submerged underneath a building, found alive 10 days after the deadly flash flood ripped through villages along the Himalayan border between Nepal and China. Crews gave her water and a blanket before rushing her to a hospital. Meanwhile, another miracle. A man was found inside a 740-foot tunnel at a hydropower project. Crews from across the world, including the U.S., are focusing on 12 projects across Nepal where 900 workers are missing. About 500 are believed to still be trapped inside various tunnels. Officials believe the disaster was triggered by a glacier collapse that sent waves of ice, rock, and water

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1: I'm Greg Bellum, open with a horror film legend doing the radio thing. And then later we continue the yours truly Johnny Dollar storyline, The Laughing Matter. The lead actor this opening episode was born with the less than scary name of William Henry Pratt in England. But as Boris Karloff is best remembered for his many horror film roles, beginning with 1931's Frankenstein, where he played the monster. All right, joining our big screen lead in this episode will be Bill Johnstone, with Joseph Kern serving as the man in black. It's from January 25th, 1945.
2: Now, Roma Wines present.
3: Suspense. Tonight, Drury's Bones, starring Boris Karloff. Suspense. This is the man in black, here for the Roma Wine Company of Fresno, California, who tonight from Hollywood bring you as star Mr. Boris Karloff in the remarkable history of a Scotland Yard inspector who found himself in surely the most ironic predicament ever to confront an officer of the law. And so, with Drury's Bones and with the performance of Boris Karloff, we again hope to keep you in suspense.
4: The events that are covered in this report began on the night of December the 28th, 1910, although I didn't know it at the time. But it was on that night that I opened my eyes to discover that I was lying behind some trash barrels in a dark London alleyway. Thunder was ripping the skies apart, and the sheets of rain that were pelting on my unprotected body had soaked me to the skin. My head was aching unbearably. As I automatically tried to rise, I found I was so dizzy that I had to hold on to the barrels for support. I reached up to feel of my head. My hair was a mass of clotted blood. In my numb mind, I could feel only one urge. I had to find a lighted building somewhere where someone could get me warm clothing and call a doctor. It seemed hours before finally I saw an office building in which a light was burning and gratefully stumbled in its direction.
5: Listen to this, Peters. There's a report from the... Why, who are you?
4: I beg your pardon.
5: Great heavens, man. Come over here by the fire. Here, I'll give you a hand.
6: Here, let me help.
5: That's it. Good Lord. Look at that head. Peters.
6: Yes, sir.
5: You better call the doctor.
6: Right, sir.
5: Let's get some of these wet clothes off, eh?
4: Yeah.
5: Easy now.
4: This is very kind of you.
5: Now the trousers. There, that's it. Robbed, eh?
4: I suppose so.
5: Suppose?
4: Yes. You see, I don't know.
5: Oh, come, sir. You must know whether or not you had a pocketbook. There's nothing here now, certainly.
4: There's nothing?
5: Who are you, by the way?
4: Huh?
5: I say, let's have your name.
4: My name is... I don't know my name. I don't know. I must have fainted, because the next thing I knew, I was lying on the couch in the office, covered with warm blankets and slowly returning to consciousness. My benefactor and the doctor were talking in hushed voices near the bed.
7: You say no identification on him, eh?
5: Nothing except these. I found them under his hatband.
7: Two ticket stubs, Drury Lane Theatre, December 24th, 1910. Have you checked there?
5: Oh, there's no possible way to trace them.
7: I have to call him something.
5: Yeah.
7: Drury, that's it. After the Drury Lane. And Terence after you, Inspector Terence. Drury.
5: Oh, very well. How long do you suppose this condition will last?
7: Amnesia? No way of knowing. I'd suggest a bit of rest and then some kind of absorbing work. Not strenuous, of course. You mustn't be allowed to brood, you see. Danger and this sort of thing lies in a man's working himself into a genuine psychosis from worry.
5: I see.
7: I say, Carruthers, why don't you put him to work here? At least until you locate his family. After all, you can't very well turn your back on the chap now that he's named after you.
5: Well, as a matter of fact...

0: It happens that I could use a new man around here very nicely.
1: Well, there you are.
0: And as to forgetting one's worries and absorbing work, I can't think of a better place in the world for a man to do that than Scotland Yard.
2: It was an amazing stroke of fate that brought me to the London office of Scotland Yard on that dreadful night of December 1910. For I'm sure that nowhere else could I have had more kindness and understanding. Of course, at first the strain was almost unbearable. I had absolutely no recollection of my past. I had no idea who the man was who lived the first 30 years of my life. Or was it 40? Or 20? I never knew. But Carruthers judged me to be about 30, so I came to regard that as my official age. And he was ingenious in providing interesting work for me. During the days that followed, I became so absorbed in the tide of fascinating cases that flowed across my desk that I had no time for thought or reflection on my plight. My own dossier at last reached what is called the inactive file and was gradually forgotten. In short, my present and my future became so interesting that I came to regard my past as a closed book. And so it was, as a full-fledged inspector, I reported one day in May of 1930 to Chief Inspector Carruthers.
0: Oh, hello, Drury. Have a chair.
2: Thanks.
0: Cigar?
2: Yes, I will, thank you. Havana, eh? Decently prosperous for a Scotland Yard man, Inspector. Sure you're not involved in a scandal of some sort?
0: I'm sorry, old boy. Gift from my niece. Have a light.
2: Only one other conclusion, then. You're about to cancel my holiday.
0: Well, as a matter of fact...
2: Murder in Soho, I suppose.
0: No, not in Soho. In Clovelly.
2: Clovelly? Clovelly? It's a fishing village in Devon.
0: That's it. Bit of a resort town, too, you know. Thought you might be able to combine business with pleasure.
2: I do need a rest, you know.
0: Well, I have here a letter from a Mr. John Stanhope who resides in Clovelly. It seems he unearthed a human skeleton in his backyard, apparently buried there for years. Or it'll just be a matter of securing a routine report on the case, perhaps questioning this Mr. Stanhope and possibly a few of the local residents. Then you can pop down to Torquay and bask in the sun for a few days. Ever been in North Devonshire?
2: I avoid it religiously. I'm allergic to moors.
0: Well, what do you think of it?
2: Well, if it were anyone else but you, Carruthers. I suppose I'd better write this all down. John Stanhope, right?
0: Mm-hmm.
2: Do you have his address?
0: Oh, there's no such thing as an address in Clovelly. There's only one street. But you won't have any trouble finding it.
2: Oh.
0: What I hear, the townspeople will be quick enough to tell you all about the place where the bones are buried.

0: How do you do, sir? Welcome to Clovelly.
1: How do you do? My name is Drury, Scotland Yard.
0: You'll want a single, I expect.
1: Yes, if you have one.
0: Just sign the register, please.
1: Very well. There. I understand Mr. John Stanhope is to leave a message here for me.
0: Oh, you must be here about the bones.
1: Yes.
0: Some excitement they've caused, I'll tell you. What with the Ashley Norton's disappearance, a dark mystery these 20 years and all.
1: Who were the Ashley Nortons?
0: Lived in that house 20 years ago, they did. That would be just about the time the body was buried, wouldn't it, sir?
1: Yes. Did you know them?
0: Never did see her. Saw him once or twice. Strange pair they was. Unsociable. Keeping themselves to themselves night and day in that house on the cliff. No telling what went on behind them doors.
1: What do people think went on?
0: There's some that thinks that what went on was murder.
1: Murder? Why?
0: There's those who knows the reasons better than I. I'll leave it to them to tell.
1: Very well. Let's see, I sign this book too, don't I?
0: Oh, no, sir, that's our permanent register for new guests. But you've been here before.
1: I? Why, no, I've never been here before in my life.
0: Oh, that's odd. For a moment I thought I'd seen you here before sometime.

0: Mr. Stannard?
1: Yes?
0: Inspector Drury, Scotland Yard.
1: Happy to see you, Inspector. Come in, please.
0: Thank you.
1: I must apologize for the condition of the place, Mr. Drury. The events of the past few days have been a bit upsetting, to say the least.
0: I should think so.
1: Like a spot of sherry?
0: Why, thanks, yes. I had rather an enlightening conversation with Mrs. Tumley at the inn last night. Seems the townspeople are quite certain it was a case of murder involving some people named Ashley Norton.
1: Yes, Roger Ashley Norton. His wife was named Sarah.
0: Did you know them?
1: Oh, no. I'd never met them. Very few people had. You see, that was 20 years ago. The house originally belonged to my brother. He died in 1925, and I didn't come into the property until after that.
0: I know it's natural to jump to the conclusion of murder when one uncovers human bones, but is there any reason to suspect a motive? Did anybody disappear suddenly?
1: No one but the Ashley Nortons.
0: I see.
1: There's nothing to go on but gossip, and it's all highly circumstantial, of course. You see, my brother was renting this house to them furnished by the year, payable in advance. And so he rarely had occasion to call on them. But when the regular check failed to arrive on time, he paid them a visit. The house was vacant. And it was immediately clear that no one had lived in the place for the last 2 months.
0: Your brother made inquiries, of course.
1: Oh, yes. No one had seen or heard from them for at least 2 months before.
0: And what date was that, Stanhope?
1: Now, let me see. That was December of 1910.
0: I'm sorry.
1: He's quite all right.
0: Here, let me...
1: No. The maid will attend to it. Let me get you another.
0: Not right now, thanks.
1: Well, would you like to examine the garden?
0: The garden?
1: Yes. Where the bones were discovered.
0: Oh, yes, of course. Out through the French window. Here to the side, I take it.
1: Yes. Here we are. Just over here, Inspector.
0: See. And the tree stood about here, eh?
2: The what?
0: The holly tree.
1: I must admit you're a jolly fine detective, sir. The gardener discovered the body while removing the dead holly tree, all right, but I wasn't aware that I mentioned the fact to Scotland Yard.
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3: And now it is with pleasure that we bring back to our soundstage Boris Karloff as Inspector Terence Drury, who resumes his report on the case entitled Drury's Bones, a tale well calculated to keep you in suspense.
4: It was in my room in the inn late that night that I first began my notes. I include them now in this report, just as I wrote them then. Clovelly, Devon, May 18, 1930. The feeling that this is all a book that I've read or a play I've seen somewhere in the past has taken hold of my very soul. And the terror that grips me when I think of the future makes rational thought very difficult. But nevertheless, I have resolved to pursue the investigation until I am certain that there is no further doubt. I must discover someone who knew Ashley Norton intimately, his profession, his habits, his personality. I think I must risk tomorrow another talk with Mrs. Tumley. But meanwhile, I shall withhold any further report to Carruthers. Now, Mrs. Tumley, you said yesterday that there were some people here in Clovelly who knew the Ashley Nortons rather well.
5: Did I?
4: Yes, Mrs. Tumley.
5: Well, it might have been Effie Wilkes I had in mind.
4: Who was Effie Wilkes?
5: She was the Ashley Norton serving maid, sir.
4: And where is Effie Wilkes now?
5: Oh, she disappeared, sir.
4: She disappeared?
5: The same time they did, sir. And not a sight nor sound of her since. Not these 20 years.
4: Who else? Who else knew the Ashley Nortons?
5: Only t'other one I could think of would be Ben Sykes. Blind Ben, they call him now. But he could see then, right enough.
4: And where is he?
5: Oh, he's hereabouts. Gone to Biddeford with his nephew today. But he'll be back Wednesday, if you'd care to speak with him, sir.
4: Did he work for the Ashley Nortons?
5: In a manner of speaking, sir. He helped out with the experiments.
4: Experiments?
5: Oh, yes, sir. Mr. Ashley Norton was quite a scientist. Or so he said.
4: What did Ben Sykes have to do with these experiments?
5: Oh, he got things for them, sir.
4: What sort of things?
5: Live things, sir.
4: Live things?
5: Rabbits, animals, such like things,
4: oh,
5: sir.
4: Oh, is that all?
5: No, sir. If you ask me, that wasn't all.
4: What else?
5: There was human beings, sir.
4: Human beings?
5: Yes, sir.
4: What human beings?
5: Why, I would say, sir, the nearest ones that came to Anne.
4: What do you mean?
5: Oh, I'm sure you know much more about this than I do, sir. But they do say those bones were the bones of a woman.
4: Carruthers wired today that he expects to locate the serving girl, Effie Wilkes, within a matter of hours. That means at least that she's alive. And it also means that her testimony will complete the case. And I can no longer deceive myself as to the outcome. I don't quite know why I sent Carruthers the information about Effie Wilkes, knowing as I do that I'm endangering myself by that action. Perhaps there's something of which I'm still just a little proud. I'm still primarily a detective. Well, I shall pursue this investigation impersonally and logically until the very last link in the chain. That link is Ben Sykes. Blind Ben. A There is only one fact in which I can take some faint hope.

0: Ashley Norton was a scientist, presumably a doctor. And I can find no faintest memory in myself of any specialized scientific knowledge whatsoever. For Ben Sykes' nephew is going over to Biddeford today to bring the old man home. I shall go along and talk to him on the ride back. So you're Ben Sykes?
1: Hi, Blind Ben, they call me. But eyes are none. I can keep up with the best of them. What's your business in Clovelly, sir?
0: Come to ask you some questions about Mr. Ashley Norton.
1: Haven't we met before, sir?
0: Not that I remember, Ben.
1: Your voice is, Oh, well. What sort of questions, sir?
0: Perhaps about the experiments.
1: I'll say naught of the experiments, sir. They were the master's private business.
0: Very well. Did you know Mrs. Ashley Norton? Sarah Ashley Norton?
1: I did, sir. And no finer woman ever walked the earth.
0: Did he love her?
1: He loved her more than life itself, but...
0: But what?
1: Well, she helped him with his experiments. She was condemned hereabouts for that. But she helped him all through these long months until...
0: Until
1: she went away.
2: Ida! Look out! We have gone down the road! Ida! On the
0: road! The last I remember was the sickening sway of the wagon as it overturned in the ditch to the left of the road. I must have hit my head on something and lost consciousness just for a moment.
3: Help me, Whitty.
4: Otto. Oh, I say, there's a nasty gash on his leg there. What about the other?
3: Take care of Ben. Right. I'll look to the inspector.
4: Right. There you are, old fellow.
3: Inspector. Inspector, you all right, sir?
0: I believe so.
3: Here we are. There we are, sir.
0: Thank you. Is Ben all right? Oh, he's hurt.
3: His leg. I've sent for the doctor.
0: Let me have a look at it.
3: Oh, yes.
0: No, don't roll it back.
3: Huh?
0: Now, get me a knife.
3: Oh, here you are.
0: Now, help me with this. Here. That's it. Compound fracture and bleeding pretty badly. Have you a handkerchief?
3: Ain't clean enough for a bandage.
0: It isn't a bandage. Now, get me a small stick. That's it. Now, around here, just below the patella. Now, hold on to that and relax it when I tell you.
3: Yes, sir.
0: Tibia and fibula, both compound. Dislocation of the talus. Need x-ray immediately.
3: What? I didn't know you was a doctor, sir.
0: Huh? What? Neither did I. How do you feel, Ben?
1: Much better, Mr. Drury. Thanks to you. She twitches now and then.
0: You'll be all right once it's set.
1: Lucky you was with us, sir.
0: Ben... You were going to tell me about the last time you saw Mr. Ashley Norton. Do you remember?
1: Yes, sir. I remember it well. He was going up to London, to the theatre, he said.
0: Was he going alone?
1: Yes, sir. Mrs. Ashley Norton had gone on ahead to do some shopping, he said.
0: Ben, do you remember when? What theatre?
1: Yes, sir. It was Christmas Eve, and the theatre was Drury Lane.
0: Yes, I know. I guess I knew it always.
1: Asking your pardon, sir, I'm an old man, and I can say things without anyone getting angry about them.
0: Yes, Ben, what is it?
1: Well then, sir, you seem like a man who's running away from something.
0: Oh, running.
1: I wouldn't run away from it any longer, sir, if I was you.
0: Ben... I believe you're the only one of us who isn't blind.

0: Hello, Drury. Well, welcome back. I say, though, the chief's been trying to get a hold of you all day.
1: Yes, I know. Is Chief Carruthers in?
0: No, he had to meet someone at the train. He'll be back soon, though.
1: When he wants me, I'll be in my office, finishing my report.
0: Oh, that's so. You've been on a case. Murder, wasn't it? Did you catch the fellow?
1: Yes, I caught him. There's little now that needs to be added. Christmas Eve, Drury Lane Theatre.

0: Franklin Norton went alone, he said, because his wife Sarah had gone on ahead. And the medical training, it came back to me when I needed it as though it had been my life, my former life. There can be only one conclusion to this report. Sarah Ashley Norton was murdered by her husband. The case is closed. Signed, Roger Ashley Norton, formerly Terence Drury.
1: Oh, come in, Drury. I've been expecting you.
0: Yes. Here's my report, sir.
1: And there's time enough for that.
0: If you don't mind, I'd rather you read it now. I'd like to get it over with.
1: Yes, but, you know, we finally traced the serving girl, Effie Wilkes.
0: Yes. If you don't mind.
1: And through her, we traced someone else.
0: Does it really matter now?
1: I think perhaps it does. You may show in the witness, Peters.
2: Yes. Yes, it is. Roger. Roger.
0: I beg your pardon, but who?
2: Roger, don't you remember me?
0: Remember you? I only remember that you were someone who was once very dear to me. And now it's too late.
2: No, no, Roger. No, it isn't too late. I'm...
0: Sarah.
2: Oh, darling.
1: You see, Drury, or rather, Mr. Ashley Norton, it seems you and your wife did go to the Drury Lane Theatre on that Christmas Eve 20 years ago, and that very night you were both to go on to Paris. Then at the last moment you ran into some chap who begged you to deliver a lecture the next day. You agreed, and Mrs. Ashley Norton went on ahead. You were to meet her in Paris in 2 days.
0: Oh.
2: When you didn't come, I checked with the steamship company, and they said your ticket had been used. The thief who robbed you must have used it. But I couldn't know that. I thought you must be somewhere in France. The French police tried to trace you for years. Then I thought you must be dead. Oh, Roger. Roger.
0: My dear. Sarah, do you... Well... Do you suppose you could call me Terence? I've got used to it, you know, and...
2: Very well, Terence. You haven't changed very much, really.
0: I suppose you haven't either. By the way, I had excellent taste in women in those days.
2: Oh, my dear. Oh. Oh, and can you ever forgive me?
0: Forgive you? For what?
2: The bones.
0: Oh. The bones.
2: Yes, I... Well, I suppose if that Mrs. Tumley hadn't been so nosy, I wouldn't have done it. But I was afraid if they found it in the house, it would look even worse. So that's why I did it.
0: Did what?
2: Buried your demonstration skeleton in the backyard, under the holly tree.
0: What?

0: And so closes Drury's Bones, starring Boris Karloff. Tonight's study in Suspense. Suspense is produced, edited, and directed by William Spear.
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2: That was from January 25th, 1945. The script for Drury's Bones was by Harold Swanton, whose career included writing for radio Sam Spade, The Fat Man, The Whistler, and even Hopalong Cassidy. He also transitioned to television. Among the series that he wrote for, Alfred Hitchcock Presents, Perry Mason, Bonanza, The Virginian, Hawaii Five-O, and Little House on the Prairie. Well, I'm Greg Bell, and up next on When Radio Was, Bob Bailey and the Yours Truly Johnny Dollar storyline, The Laughing Matter. It resumes right after this break.
3: I am the Whistler, and I know many things, for I walk by night. 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

0: 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He was tense, alert, ready to run. And suddenly it happened.
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2: All right, now come on, move. 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
2: I said move.
1: Yes, he knows every scheme and every fatal mistake.
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8: Welcome back to Win Radio Wuzzer. It's time for part two of The Laughing Matter. It's a Johnny Dollar storyline for June of 1956, and it finds our hero in Mexico protecting a comedian. Joining lead Bob Bailey in this installment, John Daner as Charles Burton. Enjoy.
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10: Johnny Dollar.
11: This is Charlie Burton.
10: Oh, yes. Was hoping you'd come out of seclusion.
11: Seclusion?
10: I arrived in Ensenada at 4 o'clock this afternoon. It's now 10 p.m., and I still haven't been able to see the man I'm supposed to protect.
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11: Look, my life has not been threatened. 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
10: 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I know the good old lovable Charlie legend, and I've seen your TV show.
11: Well, naturally.
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10: I'll be there in an hour, Burton. You wait on me for a change.
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Assignment, the laughing matter. Expense account continued. Item 5, $1.40. Taxi from the hotel in the village to the Comandancia Police on Frente Avenue. I wanted a rundown of one of the maids at the hotel, a girl named Valena Morales. I'd seen her on the hotel terrace shortly after dark near Charlie Burton's room. Seen her arguing with some man who'd managed to slip away from me in the darkness. Captain Peral said he'd check with me later and politely avoided asking what it was all about. If he had, I couldn't have told him. The Charlie Burton comedy show was on location at Ensenada, Mexico, and Frank Maltz, the producer, had frantically phoned Hartford and claimed Burton's life had been threatened.

0: and thought it was a practical joke. Maltz didn't know. Neither did I. But I was there to find out. Hiya.
1: You are Mr. John Dollar, I assume.
0: You couldn't assume any corrector. Mind if I come in?
1: By all means, do.
0: Thanks.
1: I am Charles Burton, Mr. Dollar.
0: Yeah, I know. I've seen your face in a number of saloons.
1: I beg your pardon?
0: Oh, on their television sets.
1: Oh, yes, of course. Well, sit down, Mr. Dollar.
0: I just did.
1: Yes, so I noticed. Well, I don't imagine you'll be here long enough for me to have something sent up from there.
0: Oh, I'm sure I will. I'll have scotch on the rocks. Double.
1: I see. Room service, please. This is Mr. Burton in Suite D. Please send up one scotch on the rocks.
0: Double.
1: Make it double. Oh, just a moment, please. By the way, Mr. Dollar, what is your room number?
0: I can't seem to remember it at the moment. Why don't you just charge it to yours and then bill me for it later?
2: If you think you're... Room service, cancel that order. Yes, I said cancel it. I will not tolerate this high-handed attitude from a hireling, sir.
0: But not your hireling, Burton. Now, let's get a few things straight right now. From what I've heard about you up to now, I don't like you. And when I get to know you better, I think I like even less.
2: I might say, sir, that my opinion of you is
0: hardly... I'm not interested in your opinion of me. I'm hired to protect you. I'm going to protect you, whether you like it or not.
2: And I certainly do not.
0: And there's nothing you can do about it.
2: Oh.
0: Try throwing your weight around with the insurance company, and they'll cancel your policy. And if that happens, you'll have sponsor trouble right up to your neck.
2: If you think you...
0: I think you're not going to let it happen, Burton. You can't afford to. So cut out the kidding, and let's get on with it.
2: You know, I like you, Dollar. You're so uninhibited. I'm going to buy you that...
0: Nope, sorry.
2: Why not?
0: I didn't want it in the first place. It was only a way to get your goat, break down that phony guard. But have one yourself, though.
2: Now, drinking is not one of my vices.
0: Oh, so that explains it.
2: Explains what?
0: It wasn't one of Hitler's vices, either.
2: You're so delightfully insulting, you know. One can hardly take offense.
0: Too bad. I'd hope for better results.
2: Would you mind telling me just who exactly is responsible for this prejudiced opinion you have of me?
0: Well, as I remember, it was fairly unanimous.
2: As I know, you talked to Frank Maltz. Maltz, of course, is bitter because he hasn't been given complete control of my show.
0: Or any control, the way I hear it.
2: As long as it's the Charlie Burton show, Mr. Dollar, Charlie Burton intends to run it.
0: Only the gods are immortal. Isn't that what the murder threat said?
2: I'll get to that. Then there's Gloria Dale... My leading lady, dear Gloria. I suppose she told you I've treated her very badly. Practically forced her to sign a contract that pays her several thousand dollars a week. A hideous fate, actually.
0: It could be.
2: And Al Schreiber? Did he mention the fact that I took him out of a 40-a-week burlesque house and taught him the subtleties of high-class, big-time comedy? Things that I had spent a lifetime perfecting.
0: Look, Burton, if you're trying to convince me of your fine, sterling character, forget it. It's irrelevant. I'm here because...
2: You're here because of that note, and that's exactly what I'm getting at. You think it was written by one of those three people, don't you?
0: Right.
2: Well, I agree with you. But you also take the threat seriously. I don't.
0: Why not?
2: Because not one of them has any reason to kill me. Yes, I know how they talk. They're underpaid, overworked. The boss is a tyrant. They hate him, the same old patter. And that kind of talk never leads to murder, Mr. Dollar.
0: Yeah, you've got a point there, I guess.
2: That note was pushed under my door yesterday as a crude attempt at a joke. Nothing else. Then Maltz lost his head and had you sent down here from Hartford. And the whole thing has become ridiculous.
0: You may be right. Well...
2: You sure you won't have that drink?
0: No, no, thanks. Oh, by the way, there's a maid at the hotel here. I believe she works all the rooms along the terrace here. A small girl, very pretty, with her short, curly hair.
2: Oh, yes, Valina.
0: Oh, you've noticed her, then?
2: Oh, quite. I find her utterly charming.
0: Would you happen to know whether she's married?
2: I really didn't bother to ask. Does it matter?
0: Not to me, but it might to her husband.
2: You are determined, aren't you?
0: There must be some reason why you're so scared.
2: Scared? You do have a preposterous imagination. Good night, Mr. Dollar.
0: It wasn't my imagination. Burton was scared, or worried, or upset. At any rate, something was bothering him. But at the moment, he was covering up for some reason, and there was nothing more I could do to push him. So I gave up for the time being and went back to my room.
3: We'll be back with more Johnny Dollar right after this short break.
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6: It wasn't my imagination. Burton was scared, or worried, or upset. At any rate, something was bothering him. But at the moment, he was covering up for some reason, and there was nothing more I could do to push him. So I gave up for the time being and went back to my room. But I wasn't ready for sleep, and the terrace outside my windows lying empty in the moonlight seemed inviting. And even more so, the sound of breakers 100 yards beyond. I followed a winding path through the hotel gardens and came out into Sandy Cove. And there I found her, Gloria Dale, sitting on the sea-worn rocks by the water's edge, with a bottle beside her, getting quietly drunk.
7: You've discovered my guilty secret, Mr. Dollar, and I've only got one glass. It's that or the bottle.
6: I'll share the glass with you, if it's all right.
7: Sure. There you are.
6: Thanks. Here's to the moon, people.
7: They seem real close tonight, don't they?
6: Yeah, they'll be dancing out there on the water by midnight.
7: I think you're as crazy as I am.
6: Crazier. You're not even in the same league.
7: I'm glad you came. I go sort of nuts on moonlit nights by myself.
6: Yeah, what happened to Al? Weren't you two together?
7: I sent him off to bed. He gets a little wearing sometimes.
6: He's real gone on you, isn't he?
7: I guess so.
6: And you?
7: He's a good guy. I like him a lot. He's fine, but...
6: But no click, huh?
7: No click. Just a bitter click.
6: Hey, easy, kid. You're drinking it straight, you know.
7: Help yourself.
6: What are you trying to do to yourself, Gloria?
7: Learn to forget. Forget the emptiness, the hollowness. There's nothing in me anymore. Except the hate, of course. There's plenty of hate.
6: For Charlie Burton?
7: For Charlie Burton.
6: Do you hate him enough to kill him?
7: You've always got your eye on the ball, haven't you, Mr. Dollar?
6: More or less. Would you like to tell me about this emptiness?
7: No, I don't think so.
6: All right.
7: Why not, though? It's the edge of the land and the edge of the sea. And you're from the moon and you go back there at dawn. So why not? Here's to the moon. It makes people crazy.
6: Hey, save half of that one for me.
7: Oh, sure. Here you are.
6: Yeah, just leave it there.

0: So?
1: Well, a year ago, my contract was up. And I was leaving the show. And I was about to be married. Jerry, his name was. And he's the only man I ever really loved.
0: Uh-huh.
1: Burton was furious. Said I was letting him down. I was ungrateful. But he couldn't stop me because my contract was up. And one morning I got a note from Jerry. Special delivery. We were through with Seth.
0: Why?
1: No explanation. Just a cold, vicious note. That same morning, Jerry left town with a friend. Chartered a plane and went to Canada on a hunting trip.
0: And you didn't find out the reason for it?
1: Later, yes. At the time, I was hurt. I was terribly hurt. I signed a new contract and went on working. Months later, I got the story around about...
0: What was it?
1: A private detective, one of the crooked ones, had gone to Jerry with a complete report about me, supposedly. My private life, field reports, affidavits, statements, even photographs. A fake, the whole thing. But it convinced Jerry. And you know who was behind it?
0: I can guess.
1: Sure. Good old, lovable Charlie Burton. He wanted to make sure I'd sign that contract.
0: But when you did find out, why didn't you go to Jerry?
1: I wish I could have. That hunting trip, the plane, it crashed. Jerry never came back. He was killed. That's crazy, huh?
0: No, easy, sweet.
1: Do I hate Charlie Burton enough to kill him? That's what you asked me, wasn't it? Sure, I hate him enough. 1,000 times enough. Only I haven't got the nerve. So what do? I drink.
0: Gloria.
1: Oh, tell me get back there. Please, Jenny. Will you take me home?
0: Love and hate in the Black Sea Rocks and a lunatic's moan at midnight. And no help on this earth for a wounded heart but time itself. A tide was rising now and rising fast. And hidden by the darkness, a wave curled and broke. And time ran out. I lunged out of bed and fumbled in the blackness for my robe and slippers and gun. Yeah, who is it?
2: Charlie Burton. Open up, hurry.
3: Dollar. You've got to protect me. Somebody took a shot at me through my window from the terrace.
0: Oh, it was probably just a crude, practical joke.
3: Joke? Joke? This is no laughing matter. Don't you understand, Dollar? Somebody's out to kill me.

0: now, here's our star to tell you about tomorrow's intriguing episode of this week's story.
1: Tomorrow, a thickening web, clinging and sticky. But one of the flies pulls free by using a gun. Join us, won't you? Yours truly, Johnny Dollar.
0: Yours truly, Johnny Dollar, starring Bob Bailey, is transcribed in Hollywood. 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Roy Rowan speaking.
2: 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You most likely recognize the great John Daner as Charles Burton. 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
14: Fox News. U.S. forces launching strikes on three Iranian oil tankers after Iran sent missiles at two American warships. Fox's Trey Yingst has more from the Gulf region.
15: In local media reports in Iran, there are indications that the United States actually communicated with these vessels beforehand to ensure that sailors on board were not killed. Iranian state media released a clip of the U.S. Navy communicating directly with one of the vessels, telling the control room to evacuate the backside of the ship to ensure that people were not killed in these strikes. And so it's an indication that the U.S. military wants to send a very clear message of force to the Iranians, but they're not looking to kill civilians in the process. As this moves forward, though, there are questions about how the Iranians will respond. You still have the IRGC launching attacks in this area, and they have now expanded those attacks, not just targeting commercial vessels, but also the U.S. military.
14: No Americans were hurt. President Trump is suggesting, meanwhile, the U.S. could soon strike Iran's Pickaxe Mountain. Alabama Congressman Rick Crawford joined Fox News Live, saying Iran's military and economic targets are now all fair game.
16: He's made it clear to the Iranians, the IRGC, these are the conditions. And I think what you're seeing is sort of the last great act of defiance from a regime that doesn't have much more to hold on to. And he's making sure that they know that all options are on the table.
14: This comes as Egypt's foreign minister calls on the U.S.

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5: Well, Saturday morning found the Conklins on the porch of their cottage at Crystal Lake. Let's look in on them as Mr. Conklin sways gently to and fro in the porch hammock.
6: This is the life, Martha. I'm certainly glad we surprised each other with this little trip.
7: I knew you'd enjoy yourself here, Osgood.
6: It'll be wonderful to get away from the school for a few days. Not that I don't enjoy working with my teachers. They're a grand group of people. Cooperative, capable. But it'll be such a relief not to have to look at their long faces for a while.
7: Just relax, dear, and smoke your pipe. I've a little dusting to do.
6: I think I'll take a nap. This hammock is very restful. Before you go, how about a little anniversary kiss, eh?
7: Oh, but Osgood, it's only 1 o'clock in the afternoon. We weren't married till 3.
6: That's all right. Let's have a little preview.
7: Osgood, I declare I don't know what comes over you when we come up here. It must be the mountain air.
6: Must be. Come here, baby.
7: Stop it, Osgood. Now, dear, you just drop off to sleep, and I'll wake you up in about an hour.
6: Fine. I'll get your bag out of the trunk.
8: Don't forget the little bag and bag.
6: Mm-hmm. There we are. I guess it's right up these porch steps, huh? Yeah? What is it? Who in the world are you? Miss Brooks. Mr. Boynton. What are you doing here?
8: That's what I like about Crystal Lake, the hospitality.
7: It's you, Miss Brooks, and Mr. Boynton. I'm so glad you could come.
6: Martha, did you have
7: an... Of course, dear. I asked Miss Brooks and Mr. Boynton to spend the weekend with us. That's one surprise I didn't tell you. Aren't you tickled?
6: Yes.
7: Act like you're tickled, Oscar. Osgood, dear, you certainly don't look tickled.
8: Some people tickle easier than others.
6: Maybe Mr. Conklin would rather be alone.
7: Oh, nonsense, Mr. Boynton. Osgood and I see as much of each other alone as we want to. We're already married, you know.
6: Yes, I know. Congratulations on your anniversary.
7: Oh, thank you, Mr. Boynton. I always say, marriage.

0: Mr. Boynton. I'll race you to the raft.
1: You're on. Let's go. Here we are. I'll help you up, Miss Brooks.
0: Oh, thank you, Mr. Boynton. Oh.
2: Welcome aboard, folks.
0: Oh, hello, Mr. Conklin. We didn't know you were
3: That's
0: out here.
3: All right, my dear.
1: Let's go take a boat ride, Miss Brooks.
3: Nonsense. Why should you leave the raft?
2: Why shouldn't they?
0: Mr. Boynton.
1: Yes?
0: Last one in is a sugar cookie.

0: Abner, while I run over and buy your ticket. Sort of turn you back if you see any policemen around. But don't act suspicious.
1: No, I won't.
2: Don't get all them moccasins cost us $2.89, and I got that much money right here with me.
0: You have, huh?
2: Yes, sir.
0: How much have you got?
2: I got over $3.
0: That's fine. Give it to Ellie, then.
2: Huh?
0: She'll need it. She ought to have some change in her pocketbook to make the trip home. You two wait right here. I'll be back in a minute.
3: Stay tuned. We've got more Lum and Abner coming up right after this brief intermission.
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4: You two wait right here. I'll be back in a minute.
5: Yeah, all right, Mom. Well, here's some money, sis.
6: Oh, no, you keep it. I won't need it. You buy the
5: moccasins. Oh, Lord me. I don't need them idiotic things. I just seen that to Mom. Now, here, you take the money.
6: Oh, no.
5: Yeah, no, you take it. Mom's right about it. You can't travel around the country without no money.
6: Oh.
5: Now, here now. Here, right here now. Put it in your pocketbook. That's it.
6: Gee. Thanks.
5: Oh, not at all, not at all. I don't want to be accused of raising the high cost of living. I'm just as patriotic as the next fella, yes, sir.
6: You're nice, too.
5: Oh, sassy friend.
6: Do you think I like Wisconsin? What's it like, anyways?
5: Know me, honey, I ain't for sure about it myself. I ain't never been there. It's up north, that's about all I know. Might be Eskimos here, I don't know.
6: Eskimos?
5: Yeah.
6: Ain't they in Alaska?
5: Yeah, well, they're all up through that north country there, I reckon.
6: Oh. Mr. Edwards, that many a Eskimo?
5: Eskimo? Oh, no. Doggies, leastways, I don't think she is. Of course, to be honest now, I never have met the woman. I might die short. Lum ain't one of them, though, and he's related to her. Oh, wait a minute. I know there's that wind machine. Come on, Ellie. That lets me and you get ourselves weighed. It's a lot of fun.
6: Oh, I know how much I weigh.
5: Yeah, but now this one here tells your fortune, too. Come on over here.
6: Oh,
5: Hey, I'm interested in that fortune teller. Right here, I'll show you how it works. See? Just get right up on here, this little platform. Just stand right there, and then you take a pin in it. Say, Ellie, I sort of hate to ask you this, but would you loan me a penny?
6: Oh, sure. You want more than that?
5: No, that's enough. Just give me a penny. Yeah, that's it. Thank you. Now, see, I take the penny and put it right in this little slot right here now. Here, out comes my fortune right here.
6: Yes, sir, I've saw him before.
5: Hey, listen to this. You are talented, but your shyness is holding you back. You will soon take an important trip. That last part there must have been meant for you with your penny.
6: Well, that stuff ain't really true, is it?
5: Oh, why, sure it is. Of course, Lum claims it ain't, but I know better. Come on now, you stand on it once now. Just get right up here. Come on now, just put a penny right in this little face right here now.
6: I know how to do it.
5: I never knowed I was so talented. Reckon what I'm talented at. Maybe if I weren't so shy, I'd find out. what does your fortune say, Ellie?
6: Yeah, it was... this is silly.
5: What does it say?
6: It says, you excel at sports, and as a result, you receive much publicity. Try not to let this go to your head.
5: Yeah, let me see that.
6: Here, take it.
5: You excel at...

0: at sports, and as a result, you receive much publicity. What sports are you good at, sis?
1: None that I know of.
0: Well, you must be good. Oh, I dog it. There's a train. Look at that. Come on.
1: We have to wait for Mr. Edwards.
0: Huh?
1: Oh, no. There he comes.
0: Oh, he's motioning for us to go outside. Come on. Here, I'll carry a hand satchel for you.
1: All right.
2: Hurry up, Abner. We don't want to miss the train.
0: Yeah, we're coming.
1: We're coming.
0: Hey, did you get the ticket all right, Long?
2: You're awful lucky to get one, though.
0: Huh?
2: Some feller just canceled the ticket, or we might not have got one at all.
0: Well, good for him. Good.
2: Come on, sis, right through the door.
1: Yes, sir.
2: Better get in line where them others are getting on the train there, right there.
1: Yes, sir.
2: You got her hand satchel, Abner?
0: Yeah, got it right here.
2: Good. Well, sis, I reckon this is goodbye.
1: I don't think I want to leave.
2: No. Come now, honey. You have to go. It's all arranged.
1: Can't you come along with me?
2: Oh, I'm feared not, hon. But you like Aunt Minnie awful well. I know you will.
1: What?
2: She'll be expecting you, too, because we'll send her a telegram.
0: Hey, Long. Huh? Look there. See there, that state policeman? He's examining that other young'un there before they get on the train. Look at that.
2: Oh, my goodness.
0: Look at him. He's asking them questions and all that. I thought we better run.
2: No, don't run. That
0: huh?
2: Make us look more suspicious.
0: Well, what are we going to do?
2: I don't know, but don't act so nervous. You dropped something there.
0: Huh? Oh, well, that's just my fortune. Says I got talents and I'm going to take a trip for this.
2: Take a trip?
0: Yeah.
2: I grannies, wait a minute.
0: Huh?
2: Here, Abner. You take this ticket and get on the train. Go ahead. Well, goodbye, Abner, old boy. I hope you have a nice trip. Goodbye. Goodbye. Say goodbye to him, sis.
1: Goodbye, Mr. Peabody. Goodbye.
0: Well, here, wait a minute here.
2: Send us a postcard, Abner. Goodbye.
3: Come on, Oldheimer. Get aboard. We ain't got all day.
0: Yeah, but now, here, look
3: at hurry up, Grandpa.
2: Goodbye.
1: Goodbye.
2: Goodbye, Abner. Close. Come on, sis.
1: Yes, sir. Gee, do you think Mr. Abner will like your Aunt Minnie?
2: Oh, he'll never get that, sir. They'll put him off the train as soon as they find out he's got a half-fare ticket.
1: Well, how'll he get back?
2: Oh, my goodness. It's too late. He sees us.
1: Who sees us? The policeman?
2: No, a fella from home, Squire Skimp. Grannies, he would have to show up right now.
4: Well, fancy seeing you here, Long.
2: Oh, howdy, Squire.
4: Well, who's the charming little lady you have here with you, Long?
2: Why, she just got in.
4: Well,
2: on the train.
4: Mm-hmm.
2: She's,
1: It was an awful nice trip, too, Uncle Long.
2: This is my niece, Squire. My niece, Mary. Yeah, she just got in on the train.
4: Well, how do you do, Miss Mary?
1: How do you do?
4: Are you planning on visiting our fair city, I suppose?
1: Yes, sir.
4: Well, that's fine. Yes, that is fine indeed. Fine indeed. I know you'll enjoy it. Fine town, fine ridge. Very nice place. By the way, Lamar, have you got a way back to Pine Ridge?
2: Well, yeah, we have. Thanks just the same, Squire. I got Cedric's car.
4: Well, that's fine. I'll just ride back with you then.
2: Huh?
4: That is, of course, if you don't mind.
2: Oh, no, of course not.
4: Well, that's fine. I didn't have a way out. Well, let's get started then, if you're ready.
2: Yeah, come on, sis, Mary.
4: By George, you know, I could swear that I've seen this youngster before someplace.
2: No, I'm sure you ain't never saw her, Squire. She's never been here before.
4: No. Well, it might have been that I've seen her picture in the paper or something like that. Could that have been possible, Mary?
1: Yes, sir, that might be.
2: Huh?
1: You see, I excel in sports, and as a result, I receive much publicity.
4: Oh, I see.
1: But I try not to let it go to my head.
4: Yeah, that's a good girl. Good girl.

0: radio legend. Among her better-known roles, Sam Spade's secretary Effie and niece Marjorie on The Great Gildersleeve. Tuttle also did lots of film and TV work, and one of her film roles is playing the sheriff's wife in a classic Alfred Hitchcock thriller. The sheriff was played by John McIntyre, and the cast also included Vera Miles, Martin Balsam, and John Gavin. I'll name it and wrap up When Radio Was right after this.
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10: 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Mark shared a couple with me here.
11: But we've introduced a flexible credential whereby a single card can be what you want it to be depending on the transaction type. 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And it's a way in which the consumers can have a little bit more control over who they share their data with.
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0: Welcome back to When Radio Was. Before the break, I mentioned that Lorraine Tuttle played the sheriff's wife in a classic Alfred Hitchcock thriller. The answer is Psycho. John McIntyre was the sheriff, and the cast was led by Anthony Perkins, Janet Leigh, Vera Miles, John Gavin, and Martin Balsam. I'm Greg Bell, and we're done this time around, but hey, remember to visit us at whenradiowas.com. And until next time, I bid you farewell.
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14: Fox News. U.S. forces striking Iranian oil tankers after Iran launched missiles at American warships. This, as a new report claims, Iran only has a limited amount of fuel left thanks to U.S. sanctions.
15: We know, according to U.S. Central Command, that an aircraft carrier and a guided missile destroyer evaded these attacks by Iran. And the head of Central Command saying this in part online, quote, "If you shoot at 2 of our ships, we will impose an even higher economic cost, taking out 3 of yours." According to CENTCOM, after the IRGC fired at 2 Navy warships, U.S. troops took aim, striking 3 Iranian crude oil tankers with one of them located off the coast of Karg Island.

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1: 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Gary McNamara and Eric Hurley talk about everything from politics to social issues and news of the day. 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
1: Beer Radio Radio, he's Eric Carlin, I'm Gary McNamara. We'll have one of the other witnesses, a mother whose child was, again, permanently disabled, again, in a hit and run by an illegal immigrant testifying. She was also furious, but there's no compassion from Democrats at all. They don't care about American citizens.
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0: a different jury.
1: But if prosecutors decide to lower the charges, there could be a bench trial where the judge, rather than a jury, delivers the verdict. There could also be some kind of plea agreement that includes psychiatric commitment. And lastly, the charges could be dismissed entirely. So the trial included 5 weeks of testimony and about 40 hours of deliberations over 6.5 days. Clancy does not deny killing her three children back in 2023, but her attorneys argued during the trial that she had been suffering from postpartum psychosis. On the other hand, prosecutors say she acted deliberately and planned the killings.
0: That's Fox's CB Cotton reporting. A status conference in the case planned for September 29th to determine the next steps. I'm Deborah Dallentine. This is Fox News.
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0: even suffered heat stroke as temperatures got into the upper 90s. School officials say the kids were given water and shade while outside. No bomb was found, and the rest of the student body was able to return to class. I'm Chris DeMayo. This is Fox News.
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5: We are Red Eye Radio. He's Eric Cronin, and I'm Gary McNamara. So that's one thing I've noticed over the last couple of days is everybody, you know, going down different paths with the whole Lindsey Clancy case.
6: Yeah.
5: And, you know, and I've seen every opinion known to mankind, and, you know, as we stated, unless you can get into the mind, you don't know. So when you plead insanity, you're saying, I did it. I just plead insanity. Fine. That means you just go to a different institution where you never get out.
6: Right.
5: That's it. You've already shown you killed children. Can't take the chance of society. That has to be the minimum standard.
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3: 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We're on vacation next week. And before you start your crying, our friend Dan Mendes, Dan the Man, is going to be here throughout the week. 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
2: 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She was also furious, but there's no compassion from Democrats at all. They don't care about American citizens.
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0: challenged by former CVS executive Helena Foulkes in the Democratic gubernatorial primary, while Aaron Gukian and Elaine Paulino face off to be the GOP gubernatorial nominee. Kristen Goodwin, Fox News.
1: A GoFundMe page set up to help the parents of Lindsay Clancy has raised over $1 million. Organizer Brandy Mulligan wrote that Clancy's parents, Mike and Paula Musgrove, have spent years traveling back and forth, staying in hotels, attending court proceedings, and ultimately relocating from Connecticut to Massachusetts so they could remain close to Lindsay. She says they've gone through an enormous financial cost to do what parents do, showing up for their child during the unimaginable. I'm Deborah Valentine. This is Fox News.
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0: We'll be in Malta in the southern Mediterranean, and we're going to have a number of show fans there with us as we get ready for a 12-day cruise together. There are just two cabin suites left at this point for you to book this spectacular trip. It's happening because of our partnership with Region 7 Seas. 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Book this special 12-day cruise. Again, it's this October. 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We're also going to Sicily, Lower Italy, Croatia, Montenegro, Turkey, and a number of other ports in Greece as well. 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You'll see the banner for the 2026 cruise atop the homepage. It includes a phone number for Megan as well. Make your reservation and come travel with us this October 20th through November 1st in the Southern Med. We're living in interesting times, and current circumstances have made it more clear than ever that you just never know when it comes to travel. 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

0: that has a number, because numbering system didn't start until the 20s. So the Lincoln Highway was envisioned by a man named Carl Fisher, and he was originally a bicycle salesman, and then he switched to automobiles, and eventually owned a business where they were making gas headlights.
1: And what year was this again? This would have been, you know, pre-World War One, right?
0: Pre-World War One, yes. Okay. So he was also one of the first owners of the Indianapolis Motor Speedway.
1: Oh, wow.
0: And Carl Fisher envisioned a road that went from the East Coast to the West Coast, specifically New York City to San Francisco. And in 1912, he had that idea. And by 1913, there were a group of his colleagues and his friends and other interested parties in the automobile industry. And they set out in 1913 to try and find a route from New York City to San Francisco. And they continuously worked to improve this road, either by connecting better segments of the road, smoothing out dangerous sharp turns, or raising private money to pave or brick, or in many ways improve. Even gravel is an improvement over just a plain old muddy road.
1: Right, and I know there was an effort by the Army as well at the time to really go out and survey and improve the road. And if I'm not mistaken, and maybe you could tell us a little bit about this, there was a certain future president who was along for that ride.
0: Sure. In 1919, after the Great War, later to become the World War One, the Army wanted to make sure that the Army would be ready to move troops across the country, that the Army vehicles would be ready to travel long distance, and that the American roads would be sturdy enough to hold very heavy Army trucks. It's one thing to take a Model T down a muddy road.
1: Right.
0: Imagine a very heavy Army vehicle carrying equipment and soldiers.
1: Not going to make the cut.
0: Much more heavy.
1: Yeah, and I believe the member, of course, he was an officer at the time, that would have been the future general and later President Eisenhower, who was a surveyor for that.
0: So on this convoy, one of the participants, that was Lieutenant Colonel Dwight Eisenhower. And later, Eisenhower helped establish the interstate system.
1: Okay, look, this has been a wonderful conversation. I think for a lot of our listeners, this is the road they've driven alongside or across without ever even really knowing the story behind it. So I'm glad we could change that today. Thank you so much for giving us a little bit of your time.
0: Sure.
1: Take care.
0: Thank you.
1: All right, folks. Well, there you have it. I learned something new this weekend because, you know, everybody hears about Route 66. That's sort of the pop culture highway destination here in the U.S. But you know, if you actually want to drive from coast to coast, New York City to San Francisco, on a route that's been around for over 100 years, the Lincoln Highway is the way to do it. If you want to learn more, go to Lincoln Highway ASSOC, shortened association. That's Lincoln Highway ASSOC.org. Plenty more to learn there. But that is all for this week. Don't go anywhere. It's up next, we're going to New Hampshire for this week's Destination Spotlight. I'm RJ Carey. This is Arm World Travel. 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
1: You know, RJ was just sharing with us between the break there that he has still so much he wanted to get to on the Lincoln Highway. 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And if you document your trip with them, they'll send you a special pin and a certificate of achievement. So that's a lot of fun. From cross-country travel to now the Granite State, we're headed up to America's ninth state that joined the Union back in 1788. But first, we're sponsored by Colette.
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0: Now for the 167th destination spotlight in this popular segment of the show, Michelle Cruz, the director of travel and tourism for New Hampshire, joins the show.
1: Good morning, Michelle. Welcome to America's number one travel radio show.
4: Good morning. Thank you for having me on the show.
1: Well, love having you here today with us. Appreciate it. So, Michelle, listen, we're just coming off, we know, the big America 250 celebrations on July 4th. Last segment, RJ was talking about the Lincoln Highway that takes folks coast to coast, but something that's also historical and well worth a visit to New Hampshire, we say, it's the unique Mount Washington Cog Railway and the nearly 8-mile Mount Washington Auto Road. I know you spent 11 years of your career at Mount Washington, so share with folks how special a destination this is to come experience in your state.
4: Oh, I got to tell you, Mount Washington stole my heart. It's the reason why I'm here in the state of New Hampshire. And it, you know, when you think about Mount Washington, this is a mountain that's just 6,288 feet above sea level. So on a global scale, it's not really that big. However, in the northeastern United States, it's the highest peak, and it gets some of the worst weather in the entire world, where people who are climbing Everest will do their climbing in the winter on Mount Washington with guides to do their practice or their training. I mean, it's just incredible. And it's, you know, we see this mountain in the summer season because it's only open to the public with the attractions, the Cog Railway and the Auto Road from you know, your mid-May to mid-October, weather depending, to see the amount of people that come to just experience it is phenomenal. And of course, there's your hiking. You're hiking that's year-round, and we always, you know, recommend if it's your first time, hire a guide.
0: Yep.
4: You want to have fun, and you want to do it right.
1: We agree with that.
4: So we're always, you know, it's kind of one of the things that we work on is wildly

0: be responsible. You know, we want people to come here and have fun in the great outdoors of New Hampshire, but we also want people to, you know, experience it in a responsible way and come back and do it again.
1: Absolutely. I do want to shout out Storyland, which is located near the east side of the White Mountain National Forest. It goes back to the mid-50s. That's a great theme park for wholesome entertainment. Yeah. But Michelle, I want to go this direction with you. I also want to throw out New Hampshire is a state that has no statewide sales tax, but here's where I want to go. I know we're talking to you on Saturday, July 18th in the middle of the summer, but you know, in 2 months, fall will be here, and I know how gorgeous all the state parks and the mountains are in New Hampshire. It's a beautiful state to experience fall foliage. Do you think people should be thinking about making reservations for that now? And what do you enjoy Absolutely. About fall in New Hampshire?
0: Always make your plans as soon as you know that it's something you want to do. And I will say this, in the fall, while our summer is such a busy season because, you know, school's out, it's time for vacations, there's so much activity going on and things to do here. Fall, it's just as busy because the colors that are just so beautiful and the scenic highways and the, you know, the routes that you can go on or the outdoor recreation to just be able to capture the beauty of it all. But it's something where people book their reservations and they book fast. So I would say if it's something you're looking to do, book your reservations now, especially for any activities. It's a lot of the activities that we have up here, it's our White Mountains attractions. They're always by reservation. So you always want to look at, you know, what can we do to make everything streamlined before coming here?
2: Well, I agree with that.
0: Make sure
2: no question.
0: You have your reservation.
2: So,
0: yeah.
2: You know, when you think about Norway, Sweden, and Finland, each of those countries is distinctly different. If people haven't been there, they probably would have trouble explaining the difference. And I think sometimes Vermont and New Hampshire falls into that. Mary and I have, you know, found a strong Boston and Massachusetts connection in New Hampshire, especially around the state capital of Concord or a little further south of Manchester. But, you know, you head up to Plymouth or Lincoln or Bethlehem or Pittsburgh, very different state. What do you say helps distinguish the Granite State from our other 49?
0: Oh, I'm going to do the best I can right now. But this state, there's so much to do. But, you know, geographically, a small state, but there's so much variety. And I think when you're coming here, again, the White Mountains, having the highest peak in the Northeast, it's so distinct. It's something that no other state has. And the other part about New Hampshire, which I think is so cool, is that we have also 18 miles of a coastline. So you could go to Hampton Beach and have a, you know, a beach day, and the same day you could drive north and you could still be in the White Mountains.
2: Yeah.
0: The amount of diversity here in this state is what makes it so unique.
2: And Portsmouth, that's a great area as well. Sorry, anything still going on for the America 250? I just need about a 10-second answer on that.
0: I know there are events still happening in the state of New Hampshire. Those that are focusing on any 250th events, that could be seen on our website when you go to visitnh.gov.
2: Okay. Okay.
0: And I know we'll have stuff listed there.
2: All right. Well, we'll do that. Well, listen, very nice connecting with you today, Michelle. Thank you very much for your time. We hope you have a nice weekend, okay?
0: Thank you so much. You too.
1: Thank you, Michelle. Take care.
0: All right, take care.
1: Bye.
2: All right. Well, there you go, folks. The website, by the way, to plan your travels to New Hampshire, visit nh.gov, like Michelle said. Another 60 minutes of the show is coming your way in just a few minutes. We're going to kick it off with the preferred travel panel. That's how we'll start, and we'll roll through the F, G, and H blocks, plus Walt Disney and the Museum Gallery also ahead. Keep those radios locked in. Don't forget you can catch the show live or anytime at rmworldtravel.com.
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1: All right, let's do it, everyone. Our next 60 minutes together begins now. Welcome back for hour two of America's number one travel radio show. It is just after 11 a.m. Eastern time. It is Saturday, July 18th, 2026. And as we broadcast live via satellite to our now 630 weekly AM and FM stations across the USA, well, it is time for our latest preferred travel panel. Mary, who's joining us for what we like to call affectionately the PTP?
2: Exactly, that's right. So today's focus will be wide-ranging on the aviation sector of travel. We want to welcome Renee Bengelsdorf. She is the founder and CEO of the Aviation Collective. Bobby Lori, co-host of The Jet Set, and he's a travel commentator who's appeared on Fox News, News Nation, The Weather Channel, and other outlets. And we have Mike Boyd, co-founder and CEO of Boyd Group International.
1: Well, good morning, everyone. I am told that we're having a little trouble with Bobby. Our Bobby is telling us that we're having a little trouble with Bobby Lori, but I'm sure he'll be here momentarily, we hope. So good morning, Renee and Mike.
3: Good morning.
4: Good morning.
1: Well, nice to have both of you here with us, and we'll welcome Bobby Lori hopefully in a second or so. I just want to set the tone for folks. You know, since we just welcomed some new stations last hour, I want to share with everyone that the Preferred Travel Panel segment of the show, it's our way to provide really expanded time in this program and drill down on macro sectors of travel. Mary and I look at the PTP very much like when we moderate panels at trade shows or expos, but this being syndicated radio, we understand we can't see the audience in the front of us, so we will all do our best to paint pictures with words, as we like to say. So, Renee, we're going to begin with you today. You know, when you look at the way Delta Airlines has grown successfully, really emphasizing, you know, their premium customers, plus how United Airlines has modeled Delta in a number of ways, coming on strong with their diversified offerings for upscale and business travelers, I think you have to be bullish on both of those carriers to continue to lead the way. So then we have American Airlines, the airline that Mary and I fly most often. Candidly, you know, they're a mess compared to their competitors in many ways, and in need of some wins if they don't want to fall further behind Delta and United. So what are your thoughts on the big three U.S. carriers in terms of their current offerings and known growth plans? You go first, and then we'll hear from Mike.
4: Great. Well, just so you know, I'm from the private aviation industry, have sold private jets for quite some time. So when an airline is not doing a great job with delivering luxury to their clients, I feel like it's job security to me. That being said, I think that a lot of airlines in the U.S. are looking at airlines abroad and what they need to do to create luxury here. And we're seeing the manufacturers step up to the plate with additional luxury offerings in the cabin. And I think that one of the things that we're going to see with the airlines, and I know that United's on the forefront of this, is what happens when we move into brand new technologies. So electric-powered air taxis and things like that. So I think we're seeing, yes, they're niching up or are going up for luxury now, but new technologies are going to pave the way in the future.
1: We were just talking about that last hour in the opening A block. Mary,
2: the
1: had
2: air
1: that.
2: Taxi is debuting to the public at Farnborough.
1: Farnborough, right? So, Mike, what say you on what I just asked, Renee?
3: Well, I think it's a lot wider than that. United and Delta very surely are at the top of the heap, if you want to call it that. One reason is they've decided treating the passenger right makes sense. The future is not just low fares or, you know, perks. It's how you treat the customer. And if

0: If you have a problem with United, and we've had a couple of them, nine times out of ten, or five times out of, you know, that many, I'll go online, and I'm talking to a real person who's trying to help me out. You know, not an AI person, and unlike some carriers, I have a line to call. So in terms of taking care of the customer is what's bringing people back. And big carriers like American's a little way behind the curve, but Delta and United, very surely, they understand if you treat the customer right, they will come back and fly us again. And now that the differences in costs and fares between these carriers and the, I call it the separate, it's a separate network of carriers, the budget carriers with a few that are left, people are going to fly United because they get much better service. People are going to fly Delta because they get much better service. So I think it's more than having a Lavoisier. It's a case of getting on the airplane and getting your bags when you're supposed to get them. Those two airlines are really leading the way.
1: Good points. No question about that.
2: So a few weeks ago on the show, we talked about Allegiant acquiring Sun Country Airlines and how Allegiant's CEO in one of the interviews, Greg Anderson, shared that they bought Sun Country not really for the routes or the planes, but for the credit card, calling it the single biggest revenue opportunity. They've basically acquired a few million flyers. Have we reached a point with airlines that they're less and less in the transportation business and more in data collection and swipe your card anywhere monetization business? Mike?
0: You can make that argument, certainly. You take a look at the money they're making with credit cards. In some cases, it exceeds the money they're making from you and me buying a ticket. But I guess that is the nature of the game. And in a sense, we got consumerists that get upset over that. But the fact of the matter is, it does underwrite costs at an airline. So it's just part of the system. But yes, this credit card thing is part of the infrastructure that carriers like American, Delta, United, Southwest have built up over the years, and it's something that smaller carriers, if they want to start up, they have a very hard time matching that in terms of a revenue stream.
1: So, Renee, do you have any comments on that from your background when it comes to private air?
3: No, not really when it comes to private air, but I have looked at the cost of operating aircraft, and it's high. It's higher than most Americans or any travelers can afford. And so I love the idea that credit cards are subsidizing air travel rather than the government subsidizing it. I think it's a great business strategy.
1: Well, so we're going to come up on our first break in a minute. I'll probably need about 20-second answers from both of you on this. But, you know, we take a look. The World Cup final is happening here in New York tomorrow. It's been a win for America in terms of boosting patriotism, showcasing, you know, the diversity of our country, the greatness of our country. It's also been a boon for U.S. airlines. So how much do you expect the World Cup's going to add to profit for our domestic carriers, Mike?
0: It's going to be marginal. I mean, it's certainly going to help, but it's not going to be a bonanza. But it certainly has helped. But the big thing it's also helped is going to help probably in the future some international visitation, because people have found out that places like, you know, Indianapolis are kind of nice to visit. So I think we're going to have a long-term benefit from that. But in terms of it being a tsunami of revenue, I don't think that's there, but it helps.
1: Okay. All right. Renee, we're going to run out of time in a second on that, so I'm just going to leave it there, and I'm going to ask both of you to please stay where you are. We're going to hit our first break this hour. We're going to expand this discussion further when we return. Our Bobby down in Dallas is working hard to get Bobby Lurie to join us. Hopefully that happens when we come back. We'll see what happens during the break. And then, as always, we're going to go rapid fire. We'll do that together in the H block. So as I send things back now to our Bobby down there in Dallas at the Network Command Center, so we can run some important sponsor messages for you. Stay right where you are, everyone. Today's preferred travel panel. We'll be back in 180 seconds.

0: As we take a brief sponsors break, now's a good time to check us out on Facebook, Instagram, X, or LinkedIn at RM World Travel. We're coming right back.
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1: This is Mary Carey. 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
1: Now back to today's preferred travel panel on aviation. Well, let's welcome back Renee Bengelsdorf and Mike Boyd, and we'll see if we can connect with Bobby Lurie and whether he's going to jump in mid-segment.
2: At this point, the show will be over with. Well, we'll see. All right, so we're going to start. I'm going to go, Renee, with you. You know, we'll start the G block by talking about ways to perhaps save a little money when you travel and also find some convenience when you travel. You know, living here in the New York City area, you know, JFK or LaGuardia are the main airports that we use, but for some shorter flights, Mary and I absolutely try to use white planes. If folks are going to Los Angeles, there's Long Beach International to consider. You've got Oakland International. That's an option for San Francisco. You know, thinking about it some more, you know, we've said for years, consider Milwaukee Mitchell International as a Chicago option. Tampa International, that's an alternative to Orlando International. Even TF Green International in Providence, it's worth a look, you know, for Boston. And there are others. And certainly flying private is a whole other option for you. It opens up more secondary airports. So now the downside of these alternative airports, they don't have the same airlift frequency, all right? But what are your thoughts on seeking out secondary airports when flying? Renee?
4: You know, it's interesting. I'm working with a North Carolina airport this week, and I was meeting with some executives from that community, and they were talking about, yeah, it's a smaller airport. There are fewer flights, but you can pull up 20 minutes before your time to load into the airplane. You can get through security. You can walk on board. When you get

0: home, you're not driving an hour and a half from a large airport that has more options. And even if it's a little bit more expensive, you're not paying an exorbitant amount for parking or for an Uber to that airport that's a little bit longer away from you. So I think there is some economy there. You trade some convenience for what you want to do, what you value most.
1: Mike, any thoughts?
2: Yeah, I think metro peripheral airports are a factor we have now, but they're different kinds. We've worked a lot with Providence, and people don't know that if you're going to get to downtown Boston to Faneuil Hall and you fly into Providence, you'll get there faster than going to Logan Airport. That's one kind of peripheral airport you can look at. You know, for the folks out there in Nassau County and Suffolk, you've got Islip. But many of these, like Concord, North Carolina, there's not a whole lot of service with. You've got a lot of service to vacation traffic, impulse vacation traffic out of these secondary airports. That's great. But if you got to get to Spokane or you got to get to Seattle for that meeting, these are airports you can really use, but they're a very important part of our infrastructure. And we're going to see one develop, I think, in McKinney, Texas with Avello, which is outside of Dallas-Fort Worth. But just keep in mind, there's a limitation in terms of the breadth of service and the frequency of same.
1: Yeah, that's the issue.
3: Okay. All right, so let's talk a little bit about airport safety and airline safety. U.S. Transportation Secretary Sean Duffy has been on the show with us in the past. Our team is currently working to get him back on the air in a few weeks with us. We talked about some of the initiatives being worked on to make our skies safer, from infrastructure modernization to air traffic control tools, plane-to-plane communications, training, getting these folks up to speed, of course, the hiring issue, and also the greater use of AI. What is something that you'd like to see happen sooner rather than later to help better safeguard air travel? We'll start with you, Mike.
2: Well, we've been on that air traffic control thing for the last 30 years. We testified to Congress to it. We've talked to everybody. Again, we've been very active with air traffic control issues. And what's very, very depressing is what we were saying 30 years ago is exactly what they're saying now. We need more equipment. We need more money. You knew that. We have a system at the FAA in terms of air traffic control that hasn't worked. And even though I like Brian Bedford, the new FAA administrator, they're not doing enough to really focus on how to fix the system aside from throwing money at it. But they are dedicated to safety. There's no question about that. But we're paying a tremendous economic hit. Kalamazoo lost service, lost potential service to Chicago. Why? Because they put a limit on how many flights can go in out of Chicago, mainly because you can't handle it due to our air traffic control system. That's the future we need to do, but we have a lot more to do inside Washington, and we're not doing it yet.
1: Renee?
0: Yeah, I think one of the biggest things that we're facing right now, and as a pilot, I will say it's one of my main concerns, is what happens as we introduce more and more drones, autonomous vehicles, air taxis, things like that into our airspace. And that greatly is being addressed at an international level, which I love, by ICAO, but I think it's really important to keep an eye on that as well.
1: Interesting. Rudy, where do you want to go with our panel? Do you maybe direct something at Renee?
4: Okay, let's think about larger airports. We were talking about smaller ones in a moment. I'm mainly am a larger airport guy. I live in Minneapolis-St. Paul, huge airport. My major airports are Charles de Gaulle, Heathrow, Bangkok, L.A., San Francisco. Is there one thing you would do to help passengers get through or help airports get help passengers get through security and to the gate faster? I know we've got new, you know, reading your eyes and so on. There have been developments. Is there, if you could wave a magic wand, is there one rule you would change or bring in to make things move even more smoothly and quickly?
1: Renee, what would you say on that?
0: Oh, I would put it on the passengers, really, to be prepared to go through, to have things in outside pockets and that kind of thing. And then also, you know, I'm not opposed to TSA being privatized, as unpopular as that idea might be.
1: I
0: think it would bring some competition.
1: Yeah, I would agree. Mm-hmm. Mike, do you have a thought on that?
2: Yeah, we've been working with that one, too. The real problem we have, and again, let's be real clear to me, I've flown a lot, still fly a lot. The nicest people generally at airports are wearing those blue shirts with those little gold badges. There's a high quality there. You go to Canada, it's very different, but we're proud of that. But the problem is we're still looking for pointy objects. We're not looking for real threats. We're not treating people on threat identification.

0: identification, things like that. It's all based on trying to stop the last 9/11. And that's a problem. And part of the problem is we're searching everybody's luggage or trying to search everybody's luggage when we start to look at more threats. But again, as long as we're going to be doing this, it's going to take time. And what that means is it's going to take time. It better be efficient. And I'm not so sure it is. But we can move on that. But again, it's part of the world we live in today. We're going to have to just deal with it.
1: All right, so let me ask you this question. We'll go a different direction. You know, this week we heard more rumblings that Southwest Airlines is looking to add first-class seating. When Mary and I spoke with Breeze Airways CEO David Neeleman here on the show, I think it was back in April, I recall we discussed with him the investment and focus they have on their premium Ascent seating. You know, the economy cabin is losing the turf war in airplanes. As airplanes, or airlines, if you will, they build out or retrofit their aircraft with premium seating options. I've seen reports that post-pandemic, the number of business or first-class seats on domestic flights, it's increased around 30%. It's also very strong internationally as well, you would expect. Do you think the airlines are getting too fractured with all their levels of premium seating, Mike?
0: No, they're doing what customers want. One of the biggest successes is premium economy. If you take a look at premium economy, it's what business class was 30 years ago when it was first introduced. Right now, business class is like ultra first class, but premium economy, people want to get on that if you're going to overseas because it's got a more of a reclining seat. You get free hooch, you get better food, you get some perks to it, and you
1: I agree with you on that. I do. Renee, really quick, I need maybe about a 30-second answer on that.
2: I absolutely agree with Mike, and I don't just think it's international. I think that it's also a domestic with business travelers.
1: Yeah. First class is actually sometimes not, that profitable. Business class, very profitable. Premium economy, it's usually priced 2 to 3 times more. You see that than economy, but they're making money there. And I agree with that. I don't have an issue with it at all. I just wanted to hear your thoughts on that. So, all right. Well, we are going to soon hit our second break of the hour. That's closing in very quickly. So we're going to ask you again to stay right where you are. And when we return, we will all go wrap and fire. Folks, if you have some comments that you want to share with us on all this, or please feel free to do that. You can always email us, rmworldtravel.com. 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So right now, we are going to head into the spot of the hour break so our local stations can update you. The Museum Gallery is 20 minutes away. It's going to mix Walt Disney with the Museum Gallery. That's going to be interesting in a place that I don't know about, but next, we're going to go rapid fire. We'll be right back.
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1: This October 20th, Mary and I will be in Malta in the southern Mediterranean, and we're going to have a number of show fans there with us as we get ready for a 12-day cruise together. There are just 2 cabin suites left at this point for you to book this spectacular trip. It's happening because of our partnership with Region 7 Seas, so if you're looking to put an exclamation point on your 2026 travels with a trip that you'll remember forever, call Megan Garfield at Region today. Book this special 12-day cruise. Again, it's this October. It's aboard Seven Seas Grandeur from Malta to Athens. We're also going to Sicily, Lower Italy, Croatia, Montenegro, Turkey, and a number of other ports in Greece as well. So many of the places that we're going, their bucket list. The Regent team will deliver some of the best fun and entertainment you'll find in the cruise sector of travel, plus great food at around 10 different restaurants, all mixed with such an array of culture. 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You'll see the banner for the 2026 cruise atop the homepage. It includes a phone number for Megan as well. Make your reservation and come travel with us this October 20th through November 1st in the Southern Med. We're certainly living in interesting times, and current circumstances have made it more clear than ever that you just never know when it comes to travel. This is why we encourage you to have coverage from Travel Guard Travel Insurance. 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
2: All right, Renee and Mike, thanks again for being our featured guests for today's preferred travel panel.
1: Appreciate having both of you here with us. So rapid fire is pretty straightforward. It generates a lot of feedback from our listeners. So Mary, Rudy, or I are going to throw out a topic. We want you to share the first thing you think of without hesitating. All right, here goes. First one, I'll come to you, Renee, on this. Do you think kids belong in first class on planes?
3: Yes. I like having my grandkids there.
1: Okay, Mike?
4: Absolutely. They're part of the program. People say that, but guess what? Most kids are well-behaved.
1: Mike, I appreciate what you said. Listen, our sons traveled with us in first or business
2: since
1: they were young.
2: Yep.
1: And
2: we
1: haven't had an issue. And frankly, now they know how to fly.
2: All right. Next question. Is buying frequent flyer points from an airline worth it? Mike?
4: No. You're paying, you know, paying a lot of money. What are you getting? Keep in mind, frequent flyer points are losing value by the minute. So I would say that's a bad deal.
2: All right, Renee?
3: I wouldn't buy them.
2: Okay, same.
1: Wait, we don't.
2: Agree, we don't.
1: I just got something from America this year. Rudy, what do you want to ask?
2: Unanimous.
5: Yeah. All right, you're flying coach. You put your seat back or not?
1: Renee?
4: Of course you do. That's part of your room.
1: Okay.
4: I'm sorry.
1: Yes, that's okay. That's fine, Mike. No problem. Renee?
3: I always look and make sure I'm not going to hit someone in the head behind me before I do it, but absolutely.
1: Well, the fact that it is so small back there now, it's probably a good thing to do, but I agree. Listen,
2: I don't shove it back quickly, but I absolutely put it back.
5: You know, I often ask. I say, do you mind if I put my seat back? You know, if it looks like there's room, you know.

0: have somebody that works
1: like
0: for Mike.
1: Yeah, I put my seat back.
0: Anyway, all right. So, all right, I'll ask you, Renee, window or aisle and why?
2: Window, so that no one's climbing over me.
0: Hmm. Mike?
3: I prefer windows, too, for exactly Renee's reason.
0: Yeah, we'll see. Mary and I.
4: Same here.
0: When we're generally
4: and I
0: flying,
4: like the views.
0: Business or first, we get the.
4: I like to be able to control whether I can open or close.
0: Well, that's a big issue for you because you like
4: more
0: the
4: and
0: window.
4: More people keep them closed so that they can watch movies on their phones.
0: All right, Mary,
4: All right. Favorite airport tip that you'd like to share with our listeners today, Mike.
3: That famous airport, what? I'm sorry.
4: A favorite airport tip, whether it's security, getting there, or whatever you want. Yeah. A favorite tip that you would have for an airport to make it smoother for passengers. Or
3: just get there early. Sorry, get there early.
4: Yeah, okay. Renee?
2: Mine is to take advantage of the loyalty clubs, the Admirals Club or the Sky Club kind of amenity.
0: Yeah, but you know, Renee, one thing, I know Mary and I and Rudy, we have platinum Amex cards, and we don't like the fact now that they are departure only. Sometimes you land, you have things you need to do. You're not going to be in there for 6 hours. There's no reason we can't go in for 10 minutes if we need Wi-Fi or you need to, you know, get whatever it's going to be. But anyway, all right, so I'll ask this question, and we'll go Mike first. The most favorite. And then I want to know your least favorite domestic U.S. airport, Mike.
3: My favorite airport? Well, there's a bunch of them. We have a great airport system. The new LaGuardia, I think, is one of my favorites because I started working there. My father worked there in the 40s. What they've done with it is magic. That's one of my favorites. One that is kind of messy to me is Atlanta because it's just so stretched out. And that train is, you know, it's like the Tudorville trolley.
0: Well, they keep adding to that. But by the way, I would just say, Mike, on that note, before we hear from Renee, if we were doing this interview, let's say, 2, 3, 4 years ago, we would have never said LaGuardia, right? So I love that. So, Renee, what say you?
2: You know, 3 or 4 years ago, LaGuardia was my least favorite. It felt like a third world country. I think it's fabulous now. I'm impressed with San Francisco's airport.
0: Interesting. Yeah. Mm. I'll tell you, we were just all out in Salt Lake City, and that is that airport. They've done a phenomenal job with.
4: Yeah,
0: and they really have.
4: I can't stand Atlanta either. All right, what type of aircraft do you try to book if you do for flights when possible, Mike?
3: Airbus A320s. Now the A220. Their seats are an inch wider, and they're very comfortable airplanes. Although it, you know, it's not a deal breaker for me, but yeah. An inch wider seat, or in the case of an A220, almost a 2-inch wider seat, makes a difference.
4: Okay. All right. Renee?
2: I have to agree. I like the Airbus 320 as well.
4: Okay.
0: All right. So Boeing's not going to be.
1: I want to push Mike on
4: something.
0: Rudy? Rudy, real quick, because we got to go, because we've got 1 minute.
1: Mike, you said you like to get to the airport early. At a major U.S. airport, how early do you get there for a domestic flight?
3: 2 hours at least.
1: Wow.
0: Then we'll leave that there. Listen, Renee and Mike, very nice to have you on the program with us today. Thank you so much. Mike, give our best to Marion as well. We wish you both the best. And unfortunately, no Bobby Lurie today, but we'll have to have that in the future. So, again, have a great weekend, all of you. Thanks for being part of today's Preferred Travel Panel. And enjoy the weekend, okay?
2: Thank you.
3: Betcha, sir. Thank you.
4: All right. Take care. Thank you. That was fun.
0: That was fun.
4: Yeah.
0: There you go. Rudy, how quick do you get to the airport?
1: I do an hour for domestic flights, unless I want to spend time at the club for have a meal or something. But
4: yikes, we're 2 hours.
0: Yeah,
4: sorry,
0: or sometimes
4: Robert.
0: That's
4: me. All right, in 10 minutes, Robert and I will take you all to the Walt Disney Family Museum for today's museum gallery. But up next, stick around, because Rudy is going to riff.
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0: 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Well, most of us Americans probably don't think of our country as exotic. Sure, we believe we're a diverse country with different peoples, different accents, wildly different climates and landscapes, but exotic? Probably not. For my Rudy Riff today, I want to turn the telescope around and look at America through foreign eyes, eyes that sometimes do think of us as exotic. That occurred to me while reading articles about soccer players who visited the U.S. to compete in the World Cup. Not just the players, but first-time visitors to the U.S. who came to watch those players. One of their common observations was the size of things in America. Superstores like Target and Costco. And meals. The size of servings in many U.S. restaurants and homes often dwarf those in other countries. Visitors could be forgiven for ordering ribs and thinking we have a surplus of brontosauruses roaming the country. In line with that, visitors sometimes comment, in my experience, on the size of Americans, and I'm not talking about height. Approximately 41% of Americans are considered obese compared to 17% of Europeans. Our roads are wider, our cars and our refrigerators.

0: Markets are bigger. Look, we're just a big country, and we have a lot of stuff. One story described a young man from Brazil who came to the U.S. with two empty suitcases that he filled with Sephora makeup, Crest whitening strips, melatonin, and electronics, shopping 2 hours a day when not watching a match. I was tickled by a report of a striker from Norway's team who went home with a $750 stuffed raccoon he bought in Dallas. Now, I live near the Mall of America in St. Paul, Minnesota. It's a mall that sees 4 million foreign visitors a year. I know there are lots of flights from Europe, especially from the UK, that bring visitors to Minnesota only to shop for 2 days at the Mall of America. I joined one such organized group a few years ago and watched them hoover up, to use a British expression, all kinds of items. They stay at hotels attached to the mall, eat at the mall, and, of course, shop at the mall. They go nowhere else. The lack of that value-added tax in their homeland, plus Minnesota's policy of not charging any sales tax on clothing, mean big savings for Europeans. So here's my point. We Americans visit foreign lands, find exotic things that are taken for granted by those who live there. Dinner at 9 o'clock in Spain, clean trains that run on time, pyramids in Egypt. In Japan, we find fish we've never heard of on the menu of upscale restaurants, including a particular poisonous one that, if not prepared correctly, will kill you. In Kenya, zebra, crocodile, and antelope are on menus. A cappuccino is only a morning drink in Italy, and topless beaches in France aren't uncommon. We come home, we tell our friends. Traveling that expands our realities is great, but then there's the human connection. An English influencer visiting the games posted on social media, quote, "America's nothing like what the media tells us. Everyone is so friendly. Everyone is so accommodating. I've honestly had the best time," unquote. Couldn't come at a better time. According to Jeff Freeman, the CEO of the U.S. Travel Association, last year no country had a bigger decline in international visitors than the U.S. I liked how one foreign visitor described attending the games in America as having a giant sleepover with cousins we never got to see because our parents hate each other. Will this help a resurgence of travel to America? Well, the U.S. Travel Association's Freeman hopes so. But he adds two things that would help: quashing new visa fees and killing the proposal that would require foreign visitors to provide their social media history. But as the World Cup wraps up this weekend, I'm grateful that foreign visitors met a warm welcome. Even Canadian tourism to the U.S. is beginning to rebound. The shopping is great, but the hands across the sea thing pleases me even more. I've never been happier as a traveler than sitting down for a bowl of borscht with locals in Russia or a plate of ropa vieja in Havana with a Cuban and finding that people to people, we can appreciate each other's cultures and each other, even if our nation's leaders are at loggerheads. Oh, and let me add one more thing that foreigners really appreciated the past couple of weeks, depending on where you live in America and where they were playing, and that is our air conditioning. Where I live in the Twin Cities, Minneapolis, St. Paul, and the metropolitan area, only 2.3% of people don't have air conditioning. Where my daughter lives in Bordeaux, only 30% have it, and Bordeaux is really hot. Okay, coming up next, Robert and Mary on the Disney Family Museum in San Francisco, right after this break. We'll be right back in just a few moments.
1: 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We'll be right back.
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0: The Presidio of San Francisco is a park and former U.S. Army post on the northern tip of the San Francisco Peninsula, about a mile from where the Lincoln Highway ends that RJ discussed last hour. It's a historic part of the Golden Gate National Recreation Area, and it's also home to the Walt Disney Family Museum. For today's museum gallery, we now say hello to their executive director, Kirsten Komorowski.
1: Kirsten, hello and welcome. Nice to have you part of our national broadcast today.
4: And thanks for having me.
1: Well, nice to have you here today with us. So, you know, I spent a number of years in the early part of my career working for Disney ABC, and when the Walt Disney Family Museum came up in a team meeting, I'm embarrassed to say that I had no idea it was located there in San Francisco, okay? I mean, I have been to your city dozens of times. You know, Mary and I and our sons have been out there as well. I'm sure it would have been a good visit for all of us. So tell us about the museum, and although Walt Disney built his empire in Southern California, how did the Family Museum end up in the Bay Area?
4: So the museum was founded by Walt's daughter, Diane Disney Miller, and her family. And after Ron Miller, her husband, left the company, he was CEO of the Walt Disney Company. After he left, they settled in the Bay Area. They owned Silverado Vineyards up in Napa and had a home also in San Francisco and fell in love with the city. And so when Diane decided to pay tribute to her father, she thought about writing a book. She thought about various ways to preserve his legacy and her gratitude for him. She looked at various sites across the country and finally decided that she wanted to be very involved with the design construction of the museum and the operation of the museum once it got open. So she found this gorgeous site in the Presidio of San Francisco, 1,500 acres, federal property, a national park, and she thought that her father would have loved this site, being a patriot.
0: Yeah.
4: So she opened the museum in 2009 in the lovely Presidio of San Francisco, overlooking the Golden Gate Bridge.
0: And what a gorgeous area of the city, Kirsten. Walk us through some of the interactive galleries. I've read some of the displays are actually narrated in Walt's voice, but there's a lot of early drawings and cartoons, of course, movies and music. What are some highlights of the museum for visitors?
4: Yeah, so the museum is 40,000 square feet. People don't expect as much as they find when they get there. So there are 10 galleries, a lot of information about Walt, not just the company, but his personal life, and, you know, all of his challenges. Diane wanted to tell a true story of her father, which, you know, he had a lot of challenges, setbacks, failures, and she wanted to

0: people to understand that he persevered through all of this. So he started with nothing, and he went bankrupt multiple times, but continually got up and kept going. So we have a huge collection of art, ephemera, and there are interactives, as you mentioned, for people to participate in throughout the museum. But as you also alluded to, we have a treasure, which is a 20-hour interview of Walt Disney. And so he tells his own story throughout the museum. That was Diane's vision.
1: Oh,
0: that
1: wow.
0: Walt would actually walk you through all of his
2: Walt Disney. There's no question. That is an American success story. And as you said, and what I love, you know, is the perseverance. But, you know, since you were appointed by Diane, was there any impactful advice or maybe a vision that she shared with you that how she wanted her father's legacy protected and magnified by the museum? I'm curious about that. And if there's just something there that you connect with.
0: Well, she, you know, a myth had evolved over time about her father. So she wanted to set the record straight about the truth of her father and his impact. But again, she wanted to be honest about all of his challenges, too. So her idea was just to let him tell his story and to have people be inspired by both his success and his failure.
1: Is there anything, an artifact in the museum or something that you feel is a can't miss that you want to shout out for visitors?
0: Well, we have the earliest known drawing of Mickey Mouse and Minnie Mouse, actually, and the family didn't realize that they had it. And so that was a huge discovery in the process of building the museum. But that is a real treasure.
1: Where was it? In their basement? Where was it?
0: It was in a safety deposit box, actually.
2: That's amazing. Listen, I mean, this sounds like just a treasure. It's a place that we'll have to make sure we get to. So, folks, listen, if you want more information, you can go check out waltdisney.org. Again, waltdisney.org. Kirsten, I really appreciate you bringing this to our attention. I'm glad that you're having such success out there. At some point, Mary and I will be there. We'll meet in person, okay?
0: Well, I look forward to that, Robert, and thank you to both of you, Robert and Mary.
2: Take care.
1: Thank you, Kirsten. Enjoy your weekend.
0: Okay, you too.
1: Thank you.
0: Bye-bye.
1: Bye.
2: All right. Well, there we are, Mary. The Walt Disney Family Museum, folks. Sounds terrific.
1: It certainly does.
2: What a way for a daughter to honor her dad. All right. Before we hit this top of the hour break that is coming, as Walt Disney would say himself, that's a wrap for today's show. Until we're back next Saturday, July 25th at 10 a.m. Eastern Time, special thanks to all of our guests who appear on the show today with Mary and me, Rudy and RJ. Thanks to our show team, our network affiliates, and our sponsors. 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
5: Forces launched strikes on three Iranian oil tankers after Iran targeted two American warships with ballistic missiles. Fox's Trey Yinks with more from the Gulf region.
6: In local media reports in Iran, there are indications that the United States actually communicated with these vessels beforehand to ensure that sailors on board were not killed. Iranian state media released a clip of the U.S. Navy communicating directly with one of the vessels, telling the control room to evacuate the backside of the ship to ensure that people were not killed in these strikes. And so it's an indication that the U.S. military wants to send a very clear message of

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3: Well, Jay, want to welcome you to Community Corner. So Stacy was talking about disaster relief. So tell me more about the Red Cross part in that. Everything from, as I mentioned earlier, tornadoes, home fires. Tell me that.
4: Well, thank you, Lee. Appreciate being here. For disaster relief, we're going to try to be on scene as soon as it's safe for us to be available. We have trained volunteer responders that will come in and help to set up shelters in local

0: onto those within 2 hours of the being notified that the fire has happened. Most of those calls come in from fire departments or from emergency management offices requesting the assistance for those families. And when they arrive on scene, in most cases, those families are on the lawns and they're watching their whole house crumble from the flames. And we provide them with a blanket, and we provide them with a comfort kit, and we provide them with the financial assistance to be able to go get a hotel room for the next couple of days. But it doesn't end there. We also will reach out to them usually within 72 hours, provide additional assistance. So it's an ongoing recovery process. And we work with local organizations and other nonprofits within the communities to help wrap a hug around those families so that they have the means to get back to their normal.
1: Stacy, you are back with us now, and let's talk about blood donations. And I think a lot of time people think about the Red Cross and they think about blood donations, but as we've talked about earlier, you all do a lot more. But right now, what a focus on blood donations. They're critical nationwide. Now, how does the Tennessee region contribute to meeting that need for blood? And now, what challenges do you face in maintaining a steady supply of that blood?
2: Well, Lee, the need for blood is constant in our country. Every 2 seconds, someone in the U.S. needs blood. The Red Cross provides about 40% of the nation's blood supply, and that's due to all of our fabulous and mostly regular donors. Blood can safely be donated every 56 days, so up to 6 times a year. And Power Reds can be donated every 112 days. Here in Clarksville, we do have a standing blood donation location at our Madison Street office. And generally, every Monday and Wednesday, we are open. That blood donation center is open, and you can walk in and donate blood any Monday and Wednesday at 1760 Madison Street, which is our chapter office.
1: Well, now, Stacy, something I always like to bring up when I'm talking with folks from the Red Cross, and that is blood donations, because I know it's an obvious question, but or obvious remark, but blood can only come from people who donate. It's not like you can go to the store and get yourself a pint of blood of anything. So talk about the importance of donations.
2: Yeah. A single blood donation we know can help save more than one life. And you're right, often people don't think about donating blood until there's a situation where someone they love or even they need blood. 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It could go to a newborn baby, to an accident victim. It could go to a cancer patient who needs a transfusion. 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And I just want to say, we make it easy for you to donate blood, or we do our best to make it easy. You can visit redcrossblood.org and sign up to be a donor. We also have a fabulous app that is really actually quite cool, because it allows you, once you've donated your blood, it gives you updates on where your blood was used, which is just so neat. I donated blood last month, and my blood was used at UAB in Birmingham, Alabama, to help save a life there. And I could see that within my app. So if you would like to download our free blood donor app, you can text blood app, that's BLOODAPP, to the number 90999. And that will direct you to download the app, and you can get started on your blood donation journey.
1: Now, Jay, you are back with us, and I think you're going to talk about training, and so much training, that's part of your mission. So tell me, now, what kind of life-saving courses does the Red Cross offer, and why are the skills so important for everyday Tennesseans?
0: Well, saving lives is at the heart of the Red Cross mission. For over a century, we've trained people in first aid and other life-saving skills, and we continue to address that in today's emerging needs. On average, more than 6.5 million people a year receive Red Cross training, first aid, water safety. We've even launched some courses recently called Until Help Arrives. This course is designed to help provide life-saving care, such as hands-only CPR, how to use an AED, help during choking, and controlling severe bleeding and using a tourniquet and administering naloxone and other opioid other opioid overdoses.

0: This training is designed to help keep the person alive until those first responders can get on scene and provide more professional coverage. The Red Cross resuscitation programs leverages the latest techniques for basic life support, advanced life support, pediatric advanced supports, and other national advanced life support courses to help care for clinicians, EMS professionals, and other public safety professionals to meet certification and licensing requirements. Of course, we also offer the babysitting courses and basic child care, free child care app for feeding and diapering techniques, milestones for developments, and they're able to personalize those for babysitters as well. We've also got courses now for dogs and cat first aid CPR, which is kind of new, which is pretty cool. And at the local level, if you are a volunteer and you want to learn how to do some of these things, we can teach a hands-only CPR class for free to any of the organizations that are in the communities. And that is a simple 15-minute, 20-minute course. It teaches how to do chest compressions, how to be prepared in case someone goes down and is unresponsive, and give that initial life-saving support that is critical before EMS can arrive. On the other side of things, as far as the disaster side, we are constantly doing trainings for in the community for Be Red Cross Ready, which is how you can prepare to have you and your family have all the supplies that you need and have the knowledge that you need in order to get out of a event, natural disaster, tornado, flash flood, house fire, that sort of thing. Have the supplies you need so that you can successfully get to a safe location and manage that 72 hours until help can arrive in most cases. For our volunteers, we've actually done some trainings locally where we've done a sheltering workshop where we went through the entire act of from when the shelter trailer arrives on scene to how to unpack the shelter, how to set it up, and how to prepare to take in clients as they are in need of a place to stay. That was a simple little four-hour course, and it was very informative to all the volunteers that were involved.
1: Well, Stacy, I'm back and forth with you and Jay here, but that's fine. You know, we're learning all about the Red Cross. And you mentioned, of course, Fort Campbell being a part of the Tennessee River chapter earlier. So now I know the Red Cross, they've got a long history of supporting military members and families. So tell me a little bit more. Can you share how your service to the Armed Forces program makes a difference right here in our community?
2: Yes, Lee. Service to the Armed Forces is one of our five lines of service, and we are so proud that we have supported military members and their families for well over a century. And today, we continue to care for the humanitarian needs of the U.S. military community from the time a service member takes their oath, when they navigate, and then as they navigate life as a veteran. One of the programs that I am most proud of is our Hero Care Network. This is so that in times of an emergency, we can help military families communicate with their loved ones and help facilitate their return home if they're overseas or deployed somewhere. So if a family member is sadly lost while their military family member is deployed, we can locate that military family member and get them home. And so this is just so important. And this is a service that is available 24/7. This is called our Hero Care Network. We also maintain a global presence on over 380 military installations and deployment sites worldwide, allowing us to provide in-person support for troops and their families. The American Red Cross is the only partner organization allowed to volunteer at Blanchfield Military Hospital, Umpost here at Fort Campbell. So we're really proud of that as well. We do everything we can to help members of the military and veterans and their families and caregivers cope with the challenges of service.
1: Jay, you are back with us to talk about preparedness. Now, it's important as response. So tell me, what steps can families take today to be ready for emergencies? And there again, how does the Red Cross help out?
0: Well, that's a great question, Lee. I'd love to give you all the information on that one. So every family should have a certain amount of supplies.

0: set up for themselves and their families to be prepared for any disaster. Each family should have 1 gallon of water per person per day available. So if you think about that, it's out of a family of five, you're looking at 15 gallons of water to get you through 3 days. That's a lot of water to have on hand just at the ready. Now, you also want to make sure that you have some food supplies that are shelf stable, easy to prepare, and don't take a lot of preparation, really, you know, the cutting, the cleaning and stuff like that that's going to go into it. And then you're going to need to know how you can cook those items up in the home, whether it's the grill or have the alternate method. Basically, you're setting up a plan so that if the power's out, if the gas is out, you've got a way that you can still maintain some of those life-sustaining needs of eating and drinking on there. Don't forget to factor in your pets. They need water and food too. So make sure you got that, got them taken care of in the plan as well. Think about having family members who have medical needs. Make sure you have the medications that are available for them. Do they have medications that need to be refrigerated? Do you have a cooler that you can put those medications into? Those are simple things that we can provide, that you provide as you prepare for disasters. We've got over the next couple of months, there's probably going to be some type of a tornado or a flood or a heat event or a cold event that's going to be happening. So we got to be prepared for power outages, be able to evacuate our homes in a quick manner where we have a go bag, have our supplies in a pack that can go with us. Make sure every family member's got their own pack. Plan for the little ones. When there's a disaster, the children still need to have a way that they can contribute to the mission of getting out of the home or taking care of the family that's there. But you also want to make sure you have something that's there to help comfort them mentally. Do you have a favorite stuffed animal or a card game that they like to play? I love throwing a deck of cards into my go pack because that can help the whole family change the flow of their mental state during a disaster. Another thing is that the Red Cross teaches a course. We have a class called Be Red Cross Ready, Preparedness Essentials. And that is a free course that we can provide to community organizations. If you're interested in that, just reach out to us through 1-800-RED-CROSS, and we can come in and teach that course to you and your groups. So to give you an idea of just how important it is to have your kits available and ready and set up ahead of time, is that there's a disaster about every 8 seconds in the United States. That can be everything from a house fire to tornadoes, floods, hurricanes, earthquakes, landslides, something as simple as an evacuation of your home or your community due to a man-made event, pipeline breaks, could be a gas in the community, could be a train. The list is endless as to what could happen out there. And the best thing you can do is be prepared for when it does, because when it does happen, it's too late to be prepared.
1: Well, Elena, I want to welcome you to Community Corner. And you are a board member of the American Red Cross for the Tennessee River chapter, also a volunteer. So I really want to talk about volunteers, or I want you to talk about volunteers, but I'm going to ask you. Now, volunteers, of course, are the backbone of many organizations, especially the Red Cross. Now, what roles do volunteers play, say, across the five lines of service?
2: Thank you so much for asking that question. Volunteering is very important to me personally, but as Stacy mentioned earlier, volunteers with the Red Cross make up about 90% of the work that is done through the organization. And that's pretty substantial when you look at how broad the network is and the amount of work that is being done every day. There are roles really for any interest. So if you have a particular expertise in a certain area, there's usually a match for you. That could be disaster response, blood drive support, administrative help, community education, and so many other things, as they have both mentioned already. Speaking personally, being a volunteer has been one of the most meaningful parts of my involvement. I got started through participating in an event-based role, but something that a lot of people don't know, to be a volunteer, you do go through a background check

0: 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So if you are in the community and you want to get involved, I would definitely recommend to reach out or look up opportunities through the redcross.org website to look for specific things that may interest you. Visit redcross.org/Tennessee, and that will take you to all of the opportunities available to you in Tennessee.
1: Stacy, we are going to wrap up our interview about the American Red Cross Tennessee River chapter with you. And I want to talk about, or I want you to talk about, partnerships with local businesses, schools, faith-based organizations. They seem very vital to the Red Cross. Now, how do these collaborations strengthen your ability to serve our Tennessee communities?
2: Well, it really does take a village, Lee, and partnerships with local businesses and schools and other organizations really benefit both parties so that we can strengthen the resiliency of our community. One of the ways that local schools and faith-based organizations, for example, can be a partner with the Red Cross is as a shelter location. We need shelter locations and shelter partnerships that are prepared across our chapter so that we are ready and local in the event that an emergency happens anywhere across the chapter. We need a strong volunteer workforce that can come running to assist when there is a disaster. And so that's another way we partner with schools, is by coming in, and, or schools and other businesses and organizations, is we come in and prepare that volunteer workforce to be of assistance when needed. Really, it's all about community preparedness, and we want to partner with everyone in the community to give them the tools to help themselves in times of disaster.
1: All right, Stacy, now let's sort of look in the crystal ball of the American Red Cross, and looking ahead, what are your top priorities for the Tennessee region, and tell me how all of our listeners can support those goals.
2: Well, Lee, our hope is that we create a strong network, strengthen our current network of volunteers, donors, and partners so that there's always someone there in time of need. 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And that's something we do for free as part of our home fire campaign. So if you visit redcross.org/Tennessee, you can find many opportunities to partner with us.
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2: Well, thank you so much, Lee. 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
0: Well, thank you, Lee, for having us, and thank you for all that you do for the Clarksville community and bringing awareness to some of the great organizations we have here in town.
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0: Turner are not necessarily those of the Five Star Media Group. We'll be back next week with another Community Corner program. I'm Lee Irwin. Thank you for joining me.
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0: 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I'm Charlie Kuhn, and this is Clarksville Conversations, recorded live in the Travis Electrical Service Studio at Five Star Media and proudly sponsored by Legends Bank and CDE Light Band. 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
1: Good morning.
0: I'm so glad y'all are here. Yes.
1: Thank you. We're honored to be here.
0: You know, I see you guys out in the community. I see you at Burn Boot Camp as a observer.
1: And, photographer.
0: Yeah, and photographer or whatever. But I think the community needs to get to know you guys, right? And you're not from Clarksville. Where are you guys from?
2: Right. So I'm originally from Birmingham, Alabama.
1: Alabama girl.
2: Thomas is from Hendersonville, Tennessee. So he's one of the unicorns. But we lived in Nashville together since 2010. We can go on with the story there, but then we moved here about 4 years ago. So,
1: yeah.
0: So how do you meet somebody from Alabama?
1: Yeah, well, I know it's a God thing.
2: It's
1: only a God thing. Yeah. Alabama and a Tennessee guy.
2: I know you're probably going to cut that part out because we're in Tennessee.
0: But I'm not cutting that out. Ain't going nowhere.
2: But yeah, so I moved to Nashville for grad school. I went to Lipscomb.
0: Yeah.
2: For as a dietitian, I went for exercise and nutrition for my master's and ended up doing my internship, the dietetic internship there. And during that time, I was working at St. Thomas West as a exercise specialist in their wellness center. And that's how Thomas and I met, is he was working at that hospital, but he was also working out with all the cardiac rehab patients. Oh. And they called him Cute Thomas in there. And,
0: were you flexing? Were you at the hospital
1: it
0: flexing?
1: Wasn't an intentional flex, but it did help me stand out a little bit. I mean,
2: yep, you had some little, you know, lines you threw at me.
1: I was, mm-hmm. yeah. So I worked mm-hmm. with a medical device company,
0: yeah.
1: pacemakers, defibrillators for 15 years. And St. Thomas West was one of my yeah. main spots. So they had a little gym with cardiac rehab there
0: yeah.
1: and I happened in one day and, Joe was in there working and the first thing I asked her to do was take my blood pressure.
0: I bet it was through the roof at that particular moment.
2: The roof.
1: She looked at me like, are you everything okay?
2: Let's talk more about this.
0: That is great. So you made the first move by saying, check my blood pressure.
1: Yeah, you know.
0: That's a unique line. I'm, you know.
1: Well, you know, the next one was, can you hold my pager?
2: Yeah. And that
0: was
1: ball move, too.
2: And I still chose him, so you know.
0: So that was in 2000.
2: God. That was 2011 that we met.
0: Yeah. Yeah. Yep.
2: And then we got married in 2015. And I'm trying to remember the timeline here. You might have to pitch in, but I was still working in the hospital. So I was working as a dietitian in the hospital for about 7 years. And Thomas, again, was working in his role in the various hospitals in the area. And then COVID hit life slowed down. At that point we had two kids, two under two. And I was working part-time. So I was working part-time. I had my own little food blog.
0: Yeah.
2: Nutrition blog. You know, that was the thing.
1: Which you were good at.
2: And kind of a little consulting on the side. And again, COVID hit and a lot shifted and I lost my position at the hospital.
0: Yeah,
2: and it was 100% a blessing because that's not really where I wanted to be anyways. And it was, you know, it was a needed push.
0: Sometimes you don't really understand what you need until it happens.
2: Absolutely.
0: And a lot of times it's painful in your brain. But once you work through it, you're thinking, you know, this was really a blessing I didn't know I needed.
1: Absolutely.
2: Absolutely. Absolutely.
0: Yeah.
2: So, yeah, at the time I was a member at Burn, Nolensville in Nashville. And

0: was there before leaving the job and after. And again, we had two under two. So it was a very, you know, I mean, there was a lot of postpartum anxiety, a lot happening there. Our kids are 14 and a half months apart. So it was a very crazy season. And I found Burn. And Burn, I mean, I say it saved me. It truly did. It took me out of a very dark place of anxiety and feeling like I was drowning in this season of just being a stay-at-home mom and trying to figure out life. And Thomas was gone a lot because his job was very demanding. And
1: I was on call 5 days a week and once a weekend, once a month. And I was traveling 4+ hours a day up to Paducah.
2: Oh yeah.
1: Hopkinsville.
2: A lot of road time.
1: A lot of road time.
2: Yeah.
1: And at the beckoning of, you know, whoever needs me there. So Joe was, I missed a lot of the kids when they were younger, which, you know, led to the decision of us, you know, being business owners. But Joe had to handle a lot on her own. It was super tough on her.
2: So you started, you were going to Burn.
0: I was. So I was a member for probably a year and a half. And that was, again, it was during that COVID period. So there was, we were still going. It didn't really shut down for us, but, you know, we're masking up, working out. and then, you know, I feel like there was a couple months of it really affecting everybody and everybody kind of lightened up a little bit. But during, I think it was March. I can't remember. Yeah, it was March because it was March Madness. They had a deal and I got Thomas in for this free trial and he was very hesitant because he's like, no, like group classes are not my thing. And
1: creature of habit.
2: That's right.
1: What are these high fives? Like, get me in. I had my home gym.
2: Yeah.
1: It's like, you know, just let me do my thing. But I mean, she kept saying, Burn, you gotta check this out. Yeah. Gotta come.
2: Yeah.
1: So
0: he came and he loved it. He was all about the high fives after the, you know,
1: I'm the high five guy now.
2: Yeah. You're the high five guy.
0: He's the high five guy.
2: So how do you go from hesitantly, you know, one day going to being a owner?
0: Yeah.
2: How does that happen?
0: It's kind of crazy. So I can vividly remember us. I mean, we'd probably been going together for 2 or 3 months at that point. And I had been a member for about a year and a half. And I remember sitting in the car and saying, I think I want to go. I was already doing personal training and had my own little boot camps in the park and that kind of thing. I was like, I think I'm going to go back and see if I can be a Burn trainer there. And Thomas was like, but what if we opened up a Burn? I remember being like, what? You are crazy. And he was like, no, really? Like think about it. Like, what if we open one up? And Clarksville was the first location that that came up.
2: Yeah.
0: And at the time, we lived in Creve Hall, Nashville.
2: Yeah.
0: I was driving about 20 minutes to the Burn I was going to. And I'm like, you're crazy. Like, why should open one right here in our neighborhood, not an hour away from us.
2: Yeah.
0: And he's like, no, I mean, Clarksville needs one. But we did submit a request for the Nashville area and it was not available. There was a lot of God winks within this whole story. But Nashville was not available at the time. And, Clarksville just kind of opened up and, and Thomas knew he'd been working here for 15 years and he knew, you know, the community, the military side. And sorry, I'm telling your story,
1: part of it.
0: But, I mean, he wasn't wrong. Clarksville needed a place like this.
2: So locations pop up that are available, or there was never anything there, or someone had one. How does that work?
1: With the way it works is you go to headquarters and you tell them a location you're interested in, and they look at their database and, you know, type in the demographics, and if it's a fit, if it's, you know, a population that looks like it's growing and etc., then it's a green light. But the funny thing about Clarksville is that, you know, someone else was going to take the jump on it. They were going to do it and last second backed out. So it was one of a God wing for sure.
2: There's just another nudge your way.
1: It was. And, you know, the one that we wanted to open in our backyard was kind of a punch in the gut at the time where it was

0: okay, well, maybe we did jump the gun and, you know, have a steady corporate job. Let's just keep at it. And just
1: a week later, things, we got a call that Clarksville was available and
0: things just started happening.
2: Being a small business owner is not easy. Mm-mm. Starting one is not easy and maintaining one is not easy.
1: Mm-hmm.
2: So I can only imagine all of a sudden you're coming to Clarksville with this burn boot camp and you're thinking, okay, this just got real. Because you have a lot of expenses before you even open the door.
0: Absolutely. Absolutely. I think something pushing us was, you know, we're going to, I think our test on, you know, we prayed a lot about it, mm-hmm. but it was the question of, if we don't do this, are we going to regret it? And that, you know, it's a cliche question, but man, that absolutely. We said, yeah, we got to do this. We got to give it a shot. And, you know, as we were talking about, COVID was just an interesting time, and me going in there, not expecting anything when Joe brought me in to burn Nolensville, seeing these people just kind of rallying around each other during a tough time. And then just seeing the community aspect and the workout itself smoked me. And hopefully you'll get to partake in that.
2: Well, I start breathing hard just watching y'all.
0: Right. And, you know, I had just gotten my master's, so I was looking at all these, you know, the numbers and wanted to crunch some numbers. And it turns out that Burn was actually the only franchise, the only gym that grew during COVID.
2: Really?
0: They grew about 13% while others were in the red. So that, you know, that was another God wink, like, okay, like they're doing something right.
1: Do you remember then also the Forbes magazine that came out and was like, Clarksville's the fastest growing
2: City
1: or something? And we were like, okay, like just so many different little.
0: Just another nudge.
2: Hottest zip codes, fastest growing. We've had all these labels over the past few years, and it's not slowing down. Yeah. Whether you get that label or that title or not, all you've got to do is look out your window.
1: Yep.
2: Things are happening whether we want them to or not.
0: Yeah, light speed. It's crazy. Yeah. So yeah, here we are.
2: So let's talk about like current day. So you fought through your growing pains, uh-huh. and now you appear to be very successful. And so tell me what's a day like at Burn? So you guys have trainers, you guys are trainers and all the things. What's a normal day look like for you guys?
1: Golly, it's different every single day.
0: Yeah, being business owners, you're kind
1: of. You add in the chaos of the three kids so side note, our third child, we found out we were pregnant at the time, like it was 3 months after we decided to open up a second location. It was just a lot of chaos. So, but yes, like you said, we've gone through growing pains. We're 4 years old at Clarksville and it'll be 3 years in September at Sango. It's day to day. I mean, you're going to see me in one of the gyms every single day. Thomas is the hype man that comes in. And like you said, he's just getting half abs and good vibes, half abs.
0: You know, and that, there's intention with that.
2: Yeah, for
0: you know,
2: sure.
0: It's looking at the core values of Burn, the first one, very first one is people first.
2: Yeah.
0: And that was another God wink of like, you want to have passion with what you're doing.
2: Yeah.
0: And seeing those core values and it aligning with, you know, our ministry, us wanting to, you know, be like Jesus to others. Was just, you know, something that really stuck. And, you know, it got to a point where I want to wake up and go into work, you know, having a passion, having a why.
2: Yeah.
0: And that's what it is. It's loving God and loving people for us. And so I love being the hype guy.
2: Yeah. You know? Oh yeah. Oh, it looks like a lot of fun. Let's say Charlie is in college and he's thinking about wanting to find a place to work out. I want you to do a comparison. And then you've got the real life Charlie who's older. How do you talk to the young Charlie versus the older Charlie like me on why I would fit there? Because there's a lot of things that when I look in the window or come inside, it looks intimidating.
1: Yeah.
0: Sure.
2: But I know it's not that way when you get in there.
1: Yeah. Yeah.

0: I mean, that is a great question because it is intimidating from an outsider perspective when you see the videos or just watching some of them.
1: Yeah.
0: But, you know, the cool thing about Burn is it's trainer led, but we call it personal training in a group setting. So that trainer is there to provide modifications, whether it's a modification of like you're injured or your fitness level is just not where it was when you were in college. Sure. Right. So we're going to give you that modification that fits you. But say you're super active, Charlie, and you're wanting more of that challenge. There's also those modifications to mod them up to challenge them more. So, that's the really cool thing is we are all in that room and we're all doing, you know, the same workout, but different variations. You know, it can be very intimidating, and that is something that, you know, things people have said, but once they're in that space, they're like, man, this place, everybody is just so encouraging. No matter where you're at, if that person is a previous athlete and they're coming in there and they are knocking these workouts out, they're still turning and cheering on the person that is modifying everything using, you know, a stool. They can't go all the way down, you know, like so it's the environment itself is just very encouraging and uplifting. I mean, we've had people come in, a ton of people, majority of people that will come in that are like, I used to hate working out. And now I truly enjoy it. And a lot of that's the community, right? Like we always say, like, people come for the workout and they stay for the community. And it's a cheesy little tagline, but it's so true that you could be in college or you could be retired, and that's the one thing that they're there together doing, and, you know, in it.
2: Not, you know, to your point of it being hard, it is. You know, regardless of your fitness level. But that's the beautiful thing about you know, the intentionality behind Burn and the workouts are, you know, that it is hard, but you're doing that hard thing surrounded by people doing the same thing. And there's really something about doing something hard with people supporting you that spills over, you know, when you walk outside of the gym doors. Because as we all know, this world's just, it's crazy. And, you know, there's something about going in that gym for 45 minutes, leaving it at the front door, getting on that floor, having somebody, a trainer, telling you what to do, kicking your butt in the process. But, you know, you get that confidence that you don't get at home. And something about that trigger with your mindset when you walk out of there is pretty special. So.
1: There's one thing that I see that you guys do that's kind of cool, and I'm sure you do it more than I know, is when you go and have an event outside your gym. You recently at the Downtown Commons, talk about going out in the community and having events where people can just come and participate and see what's going on.
0: I mean, our people love a good community event, and they show up.
1: They show up.
0: And it's very cool to see, but it's like, I mean, our members, they love what they're doing, but they want to also bring other people in to this, you know, life-changing place. So
2: for sure.
0: Sorry.
2: And you can see people that aren't from the Burn community show up that are, you know, thinking, what are these people doing? Like, what is this, a cult? Like, these high fives?
0: We're the healthiest cult there is.
2: I mean, you know what? It's
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4: Jack Callahan, Fox News. The target, an unmanned vessel entering the Strait of Hormuz. But the U.S. military has not confirmed that. But CENTCOM says it struck 3 Iranian oil tankers yesterday after Iran launched ballistic missiles toward U.S. Navy warships.
5: The U.S. military striking 3 Iranian oil tankers after Iran launched ballistic missiles towards an American aircraft carrier and destroyer. CENTCOM says there's no damage to the U.S. ships and no service members are injured. The U.S. military says the tankers are part of a shadow network helping to fund Iran's powerful Revolutionary Guard. Iran claims it struck 6 vessels in response.
4: Fox's Chan Lee Painter, Iran claims it struck that unmanned U.S. vessel trying to enter the Strait of Hormuz today. President Trump's political operation is making its first major midterm spending move, backing Republican Ken Paxton.

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3: All right, the jobs report is out, and we have the eye-popping numbers straight ahead. Plus, we're talking to the Treasurer of the United States today about that data and some new coins coming out from the U.S. Treasury at the bottom of the hour. September is peak wildfire season, and the U.S. Department of the Interior is taking action. U.S. Wildland Fire Chief Brian Fennessy is here to fill us in on that. Plus, pollster and Trump advisor John McLaughlin has a memo out with some advice for the Republicans ahead of the 2026 midterm. I have the details. It is Friday, September the 4th. I'm Scott Jennings, reporting for Salem. We're in New York City today. Tonight, by the way, catch me on CNN from 9 to 11 Eastern for a special two-hour edition of Newsnight as we head into the Labor Day weekend. Also, yes, we are keeping an eye on the Lindsey Clancy courtroom in Massachusetts. Stay tuned for action there. Mistrial may be incoming. We're watching it for you. On this day, 1998, two graduate students at Stanford University believed the internet had a problem. It contained more information than any library ever assembled, but finding the right information was becoming nearly impossible. The existing search engines mostly ranked websites by counting how often a particular word appeared. But these two grad students had a different idea. What if you judged a website by the company it kept? What if every link pointing to a page counted as a vote, and links from important websites counted for even more? Working from their dorm rooms, the two students built a search engine around that idea. They called it BackRub because their system examined the backlinks connecting one website to another. Not exactly a catchy name, but the technology was remarkable. In August of 1998, one major tech player watched a brief demonstration, and he immediately wrote the grad students a check for $100,000. There was only one problem. He had made the check payable to a company that did not yet exist. So, on September the 4th, the grad students officially incorporated their new business. They moved out of the dorm rooms and into a garage in Menlo Park, California, a modest rental that included clunky computers, borrowed hardware, and a server cabinet partly constructed from Legos. They also gave their company a new name, inspired by the mathematical term for the number 1, followed by 100 zeros, representing the almost unimaginable amount of information they hoped to organize. The company eventually grew out of that garage into one of the most powerful and influential businesses on Earth. Now, you know something is universally important when its name becomes a verb. Need some quick information? Well, thanks to those grad students, Larry Page and Sergey Brin, you just have to Google it. Google. Officially incorporated on this day, September the 4th, 1998. As we head into the Labor Day weekend, we got a status report today on the American economy, and the data looks incredible. Today's jobs report stunned forecast.

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6: Friday, September the 4th, Common Sense for the American People. We zoom down to the Bluegrass, Kentucky's 6th Congressional District. Interesting race shaping up there. The current congressman is named Andy Barr. However, he's leaving that seat because he is the Republican nominee for U.S. Senate in Kentucky to replace the retiring Mitch McConnell. So we have an open seat in Kentucky 6. This is Lexington and the surrounding suburbs. The Democrat there is a guy named Zach Dembo, and the Republican is Ralph Alvarado. He's a former state senator in Kentucky. Let's hear what Ralph Alvarado is telling the people down there in the Bluegrass, cut number one.
7: I'm Dr. Ralph Alvarado. In Kentucky, a triple crown is rare, but so's a triple Trump. 2016, 2020, and 2024, I stood with President Trump every single time. And in Congress, I'll stand with him again to deport criminal illegals, pass term limits, and ride roughshod over the woke left. I'm Dr. Ralph Alvarado, and I approve this message because being with President Trump from the beginning means you'll be MAGA till the end.
6: That's what Ralph Alvarado was telling the folks there. His opponent, Zach Dembo, on the other hand, well, he's had some strange gaffes. Listen to this in cut number five.
8: There are lots of things I can't do. And, you know, when you lift off that resume, I mean, you look, really, I just can't hold a job, you know, just keep going from job to job. And actually, that's kind of why I ran for this seat.
6: Just can't hold a job. So, hey, let's run for Congress. On the line with us is the Republican nominee in Kentucky 6, Ralph Alvarado. Dr. Alvarado, thanks for being here on the show. And we're paying attention to this race now. It's an interesting campaign. Where do you think you stand here as we head into Labor Day?
9: Hey, Scott. Well, first, thanks for having me on. I think it's, you know, right now it's a close race. I mean, I think a lot of it's the first time it's been open in a very long time. Andy Barr has done a tremendous job prior to this, and he's always dominated and done very well. But then really in the last, once you have an open seat, I think a lot of people are kind of reassessing and seeing who's running, and they're trying to make up their mind. So there's still a lot of undecided voters out there. But I do think that our message is going to be the message that's going to resonate with voters here. I think people are wanting common sense and not crazy. And I think my opponent supports the view of crazy. And I bring a lot of common sense and pragmatism to the role. And so I think we're going to have a great opportunity. But like anything, you have to make sure that you can earn the trust of the voters and make sure that you can win on election day. So it's a close race. But we're out there working it hard every day, making sure we get our message out.
6: Dr. Alvarado, I've had some pollsters and some strategists suggest to me that Republicans aren't talking enough about health care. Now, you're a doctor, and you've held some high health care positions in government. You're uniquely qualified to talk about these issues. When you're out on the campaign trail, what's been the basic message for you? What is the Republican view on health care, how to bring costs down, and so on?
9: Yeah, I think really for us, I mean, a lot of the things that we're trying to get done on health care, people want to have a lot of options what they want to have right now.
10: You hear me okay?
6: Yeah, you're still there, Ralph. Go ahead.
10: Yeah, very good. So I just want to make sure a lot of people, what they want to see right now is they want to see control. People don't have trust in the healthcare system, I think, is what we're starting to encounter. And I think people want to make sure that they can have control of their healthcare. What we've created essentially is a vertical monopoly right now, where you have insurance companies that have been given a lot of power, a lot of control. And they're the ones who are taking money from citizens and not telling them much as far as disclosing information to them. So people want to be able to know that they've got control of their health care. We're trying to make sure that we can create a system where we break up this vertical monopoly instead of having the government tighten their control on things, where the government, squeezes their palm, the insurance company squeezes their palm, if they give more of that control.

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0: I'm not going to miss it. You shouldn't miss it either. 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Again, it comes out very soon. The film is called Can You Hear Me Now? Go to salemnow.com and get this movie, which features some of the last words of Charlie Kirk. All right, let's turn our attention to the economy. Joining us now, Brandon Beach, the Treasurer of the United States of America, is here. Brandon, I know you've got some news from the Treasury about a new coin that we have coming out, and I want to get to that. But first, I wanted to give you a chance on behalf of the administration to comment on the big jobs report today. Huge number, shattered expectations. How'd that data land to your ears?
1: No, it was great. 162,000 new jobs, 4.1% unemployment. GDP's at 4.2%. You know, the inflation's at 3%. This shows President Trump policies are working. And we knew we would lay the groundwork in 2025 with his executive orders and the tariffs and the big, beautiful bill. Now you're starting to see this all come to fruition in the results of all that hard work in 2025. And that's why these elections in the midterm are so important, to continue to have good conservatives in place to continue the Trump policies that will work for the American people and create jobs and economic prosperity. And that's what you're going to see.
0: All right, this is Brandon Beach talking to us. He's the 46th Treasurer of the United States, appointed by President Trump in 2025. The Treasurer of the U.S. oversees the U.S. Mint and the Bureau of Engraving and Printing. And in that capacity, Mr. Treasurer, you have some news about a coin that you're minting, a $1 coin to honor America's 250th anniversary. Tell us about that.
1: Well, we did that for the president, and it features President Trump. They went on sale the other day, 2 days ago, sold out of them. 250,000 of them were struck on July 4th with a special July 4th privy, and those will really be valuable. But I want you to know this is legal tender, and it's going to be in the banks in the next 30 days. You'll just be able to go to the bank and get a roll of Trump dollar coins just like you would a roll of quarters. And it's legal to have a living person on a coin. And so we're really proud that we were able to do this for the president. And I'm just happy we were able to do that. And he deserves it. He's been, you know, like I said, the greatest president we've ever had. And he's got this economy going well. We also have a 9/11 coin that'll be the emerging Liberty half dollar coming out for the 25th anniversary of 9/11. And the really nice thing about this, it's made in New York at West Point by New Yorkers for New York citizens that were victims and our country. And it features on it a 9/11 with Always Remember. And then it's got the Statue of Liberty passing the torch to a new generation with a flame symbolizing the momentum of our purpose as Americans. I think this is going to be a huge, and it's also legal tender, and it's going to be a half dollar, and I think it's going to be very, very successful as we go forward and remember 9/11 25 years ago.
0: So, Brandon, we have two coins that will be in circulation. One is a dollar, and it has President
1: Correct.
0: Trump's face on it, and that's to commemorate America 250. But this 9/11 coin, it's a half dollar, and, of course, 9/11 anniversary is next week. And it's also going to be out in circulation. Is it your expectation that people will use these coins in their day-to-day transactions, or do you think most people want to get a hold of them and collect them and not have them out in the world?
1: Well, right now we're seeing that the Trump coin, people are buying them to have them. But I want you to know it is legal tender. We are sending them out through the Federal Reserve, and then the Federal Reserve will get them out to the banks, you know, the Wells Fargo's and the Bank of America's of the world, and you will be able to go use them as legal tender. And we're hoping that people will use them just like they did years ago with the Susan B. Anthony dollar coin. Mm. We want this to be legal tender, but it is also somewhat of a collector's item, and it'll be the same with the 9/11 25-year anniversary coin. So, and then we did a neat coin just to regress a little bit. A couple weeks ago, we came out with the Freedom 250 Grand Prix medal, which had Roger Penske's image on one side as a motorsport pioneer with his image and name. And then on the front had the U.S. Capitol with an Indy car race car in front of it. It's the first Indy car race ever in our nation's capital. And it was a huge success. I actually went to that race, Scott, and when you saw the U.S. Capitol in the background with Indy cars running down the streets, it

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4: Quick check of the headlines here on Friday, September the 4th. The U.S. jobs data is out, and it has crushed expectations. The economy has added 162,000 jobs in August. That is 3 times more than what was expected. And the last 2 months were revised upward, 55,000 jobs added for June and July. Good news for the Trump White House. President Trump expected to sign an executive order today requiring clearer country of origin labeling for beef. That'll give shoppers more information about where the meat is coming from. And a quick programming note for you. This Labor Day weekend, Salem News Channel presents a special programming event, the America 250 Movie Marathon. 10 great movies all back-to-back, and you've got 2 days to catch them all, beginning Saturday and Sunday at noon Eastern, only on the Salem News Channel. All right, we are approaching the 25th anniversary of the 9/11 terrorist attack. The president is honoring one of the greatest charity efforts that came out of that tragic day. It's called the Tunnel to Towers Foundation. He'll have those folks over at the White House next week on Tuesday, September the 8th, for a special ceremony. Joining us now to discuss that is the foundation's CEO, Frank Siller. Frank, so honored to have you on the Scott Jennings Show today. Tell us, what is going on with the president and you over at the White House next Tuesday?
5: Well, Scott, first of all, thank you for having me on. And it's important that we talk about things like this in America, because 25 years ago, we lost 2,977 souls and 7,000 men and women ever since on the global war on terror. So that's what we're doing this coming Tuesday, September 8th at 10 a.m. at the White House. The president was kind enough and wanted to make sure that we never forget what happened 25 years ago. And we're going to have a steel beam, an I-beam, from the South Tower, the same tower where my brother perished 25 years ago, New York City firefighter Stephen Siller, who ran through the Brooklyn Battery Tunnel on foot that day with 60 pounds of fire gear on his back and gave up his life. And so when that South Tower came down at 9:59 a.m. on September 1st, 2001, my family's life changed forever. His family, his wife, and 5 kids. And we're going to recognize that. We're going to recognize the great sacrifice of all those who perished that day.
4: So you're taking this massive beam from the World Trade Center down to Washington. Will it be at the White House, on the White House property there?
5: Yes, it's going to be at the Ellipse. And so you should know that we started this journey on May 2nd. We had it go all over the United States. We brought it to all significant locations that would be connected to 9/11 or sacrifice or history. And my nephew, my brother's youngest son, Stephen Jr., was with it 90% of the time all over the United States.

speaking about his dad. You know, we were at Shanksville, of course, you know, Flight 93, for those who remember that were old enough. And one of the reasons why we're bringing this around, Scott, is to teach people that weren't even born, which is almost a third of the country, 25 years ago, what happened that day. We bring this around, and we were at Shanksville. Could you imagine those 40 heroes that took over Flight 93? Yes. And it's such a story that, you know, Todd Beamer, everyone remembers, that was old enough, you know, let's roll. And they got back in that cockpit and were fighting terrorists, and they were on the... Actually, the plane ended up turning upside down because they were fighting for control of the plane, and they flew over a schoolyard. Thank God they flew over a schoolyard and into an empty field in Shanksville, Pennsylvania. And it was the first battle in the global war on terror, and these great heroes gave their lives so it wouldn't fly into the capital or fly into somewhere else where it would kill maybe hundreds or thousands of people like they did at the at Ground Zero. So it's so important that we brought this all around the United States, and that my nephew was talking about his dad and the heroic

0: certainly have molded their children, the seven kids that my siblings and I, and no greater sacrifice or service than my brother Stephen, who gave his life on September 11, 2001. Stephen was married. He had five kids. Could you imagine what he was thinking about running through that tunnel that day? I mean, you know, he was a firefighter. He loved the brotherhood. Stephen also, you know, and this has stories in there about his childhood, our childhood, that my parents died when he was a little boy. And, you know, we raised him because he was so much younger than us. And, you know, he was orphaned by 10 years old. And we raised him, and he came back to Staten Island and lived with me on Staten Island. He was 18, got reacquainted with the little girl that he used to walk to grammar school with, you know, years before, and got married. And it's a love story, in as that a love story in their love story, and also a love story of that, you know, loved so many people that he gave up his life. It's very miraculous, and I have a story in there about so many other great heroes too. I should tell you about that. I know the great thing about Tunnel to Towers and why we're successful. You know, we have a run every year the last Sunday of September. We'll have 40,000 to 50,000 people running through the tunnel like Stephen did. Always the last Sunday of September. We honor all the great heroes who perished that day, not just Stephen. From the very beginning, we knew that Stephen's not the only hero. But to me, he's my hero. It's very personal, and I write a lot about him in this book.
1: Frank, for those of us who were alive for 9/11, we all remember, never forget. I remember, we said that all the time, never forget, and we all had flags on our front porches, and there were USA bumper stickers and American flag bumper stickers on our cars. But I got to tell you, 25 years later, there's a bunch of people who are voting in our elections now who weren't alive for that, and for them, this is a, you know, this is a story from a history book. And B, I think there's a bunch of people that have forgotten the terrorist attack we suffered that day and what caused it and how we responded to it. What do you think we need to do to remind this country of what happened that day and the dangers that we all face as Americans from the people out there across the world who frankly hate us and hate our way of life?
0: Yeah, and we have a lot of them here that hate us and hate our way of life. And it's disgusting, and it really is upsetting is not even the right word to use. But this is what we do at the Tunnel to Towers, and I stay focused on what I can do, what we can do from the foundation. We have a curriculum K-12. You can download it. Go to t2t.org. Get down. You're age appropriate. It's incredible. If you're a parent, you want to teach your children, download it. You're a teacher, you want to teach your class, download it. You're a principal, so on and so forth. You can download it. I have a 93-foot tractor trailer that goes around, and it turns into 1,100-square-foot museum of all different artifacts from Ground Zero. And we have firefighters there that, you know, were there that lost their friends, that lost their brothers, and they go around with this all year round. We go to all different schools all year round. We have this piece of steel that we did this year, you know, all these stops that we made all across the country so people can go and pay respect. I can't tell you how many times I saw families of four or five, you know, two kids, three kids, four kids, go up and touch that steel and say a prayer on it. There's great hope for America. Yeah. I see it. I see
1: it. Makes it having that beam makes it real. And you know, sort of visiting the 9/11 museum and seeing the artifacts in there, that makes it real. I wish every American could lay hands on that beam and see an artifact from what happened that day. Frank Siller, Tunnel to Towers. Thanks for your story today. Good luck at the White House with the president on September the 8th. Quick note about a movie that's coming out that I think you're going to want to see. It's from Focus Features and the acclaimed director of Captain Phillips and Jason Bourne. This movie is called The Uprising. It is an amazing story of courage and sacrifice and rebellion. It has an all-star cast, breathtaking visuals, visceral action. It's called The Uprising. It is a must-see cinematic epic. It is the true story of the rise of Robin Hood, and it's coming to theaters on September the 10th. You do not want to miss it. It's called The Uprising. You want to discover it in Dolby Cinema. It's called The Uprising. Andrew Garfield is the star. I'm very excited about seeing this film. When we come back, my speech in its entirety from the RJC this week. Don't miss it here on The Scott Jennings Show.
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6: Welcome back to the Scott Jennings Show. For the rest of today's program, we're taking you back to Monday and the speech that I delivered to the Republican Jewish Coalition in Las Vegas. We'll play it in its entirety beginning now, here on the Scott Jennings Show.
7: Well, thank you so much for having me here today. I'm proud to be joining you as a citizen and resident of Kentucky's 4th Congressional District, which also happens to be the home of the soon-to-be former Congressman Thomas Massie. And it's about time. I think it says a lot about our party. We're the party that takes out our trash. And what a contrast that is at a moment when the litmus test for being a National Democrat is really quite simple. Do you hate Israel and blame everything on the Jews? If yes, you're in. Now, tell me if I'm wrong, but I'd be willing to bet that the RJC is having a banner year of membership growth in 2026. And I'd bet that there are more Democrats watching these speeches than ever before. So I want to speak directly to those Democrats today, those Democratic moderates and Democratic Jews who have joined the ranks of the GOP curious. And can we start by sending them a message that they are welcome here today? Now, if that's you, if you're a Democrat who knows you have nothing in common with these socialists, these radical Islamo-Marxists, and that they hate you, because believe me, if you're a Christian or a Jew, they do hate you. Then you might be wondering, well, what do I have in common with the Republicans? Let me tell you why you belong with us in this room today. And to do that, I'm going to tell you a story of two anniversaries. You've already heard a lot about the first one this year. 250 years ago, a band of fed-up colonists fought for more than just territory or liberation from a king. They fought for a set of ideals born in Jerusalem, Athens, and Rome, and for truths they called self-evident, for the idea that all men are created, actually, let's pause on that, that all men are created by a loving God and created equal, no less, that we are endowed with certain inalienable rights, rights that come not from government, but from God, rights to life, liberty, the pursuit of happiness, rights to speak, to practice our faith, to peaceably assemble like we're doing here today. And because these rights come from God, no king, no senator, and no mob of purple-haired socialists has any authority to obstruct them.

0: back then, these were fighting words, words that could get you hung for treason. And for that, they were willing to stake their lives and their sacred honor. Why? Because they were steeped in a very specific moral and spiritual tradition. Not every religious tradition is the same. Some say to kill every man, woman, and child who doesn't believe what you believe. Some celebrate the slaughter of youth at a music festival, for example, or the rape and execution of innocent civilians on Facebook Live. Some religions say the only legitimate government is a theocratic slave state. But only one religious tradition could yield a document like our Declaration of Independence, and that is the Judeo-Christian tradition. America was founded on the values of the Jews and the Christians. That is the only context in which the truths of our Declaration are self-evident, and it's why they aren't self-evident to many today. Take away the God of the Torah and the Bible, and God-given means nothing. Our rights are just ink on faded parchment, subject to the whims of whoever weasels their way into power. So to all those watching today, if you've ever wondered why the Islamo-Marxist left seems so desperate to destroy the Jews and the Christians, this is why. Because the only way to dismantle America is to dismantle its Judeo-Christian foundation. You do that, you win a few elections, and it's game over. That brings me to the second anniversary taking place this year. In just a few days, we'll mark 25 years since the worst attack on American soil since World War II. 25 years since those planes pierced the towers, since those innocent people leapt to their deaths, and since clouds of ash swept New York City. For those of us old enough to remember that dark day, the memory is seared in our minds forever. But for an entire generation of Americans, 9/11 is just another story from history class. So it's up to us, those of us who saw it happen, to articulate why it mattered.
1: 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Back to my RJC speech right after this. It's Scott Jennings on Salem. Stay with us.

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0: It's the 13th annual Cruising the Creek Car Show at Yellow Creek Baptist Church. It all gets underway Saturday, September 12th, rain or shine. Registration starts at 8 that morning, and the awards ceremony will begin at 2. The show is open to all cars, trucks, rad rods, and motorcycles. 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You must be present to win. 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We also have a silent auction with many great items to bid on. 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There's no entry fee to register a vehicle in the show. Donations will be accepted. All proceeds collected from the show will go to support construction of the Yellow Creek Family Life Center. Yellow Creek Baptist Church is located at 4506 Ellis Mills Road, Cumberland City, Tennessee. For more information, call Yellow Creek Baptist Church at 931-447-2600. Hope to see you there.
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3: Welcome back to the Scott Jennings Show here on Friday, September the 4th. We're going to get back to my speech that I delivered to the Republican Jewish Coalition in Las Vegas earlier this week, right here on the Scott Jennings Show.
4: Because it brought the death of innocent Americans, yes, but also the death of American innocence itself. See, America had won the Cold War only a decade before. We thought the enemies of the West were defeated. One famous historian called it the end of history, thinking we'd live happily ever after. But that September day forced us to face the truth. America is and always will be hated by much of the world, not because of something we did, but because of who we are. To radical Islam, every tenet of Western civilization is heresy. Every adherent of the Judeo-Christian tradition deserves a fate like the victims of 9/11. But these Islamic extremists realized pretty quickly, I think, that 9/11 was a tactical error. The attacks were so overt, so barbaric, that it exposed who they are and united our people against them. They saw American flags on every porch, USA bumper stickers on every car, and they certainly saw the B-52s bombing the daylights out of their camps and compounds. And they learned a lesson, that to topple our country, they needed to attack it not from outside in, but from inside out. They needed to target its foundation, our values, our patriotism, our Judeo-Christian beliefs. We are learning more and more about how they've used the openness of our society against us. Instead of financing terrorism, they finance progressive nonprofits. Instead of targeting office towers, they target young Americans in school and on social media. Instead of hijacking planes, they've hijacked universities, media outlets, and now an entire political party. Our enemies invested hundreds of billions of dollars into the West on a bet that where the big gash of 9/11 failed, 1,000 little cuts, almost undetectable in the moment, could bleed us out over time. And sure enough, barely a decade after the towers fell, a new ideology rose in the West, one that said, maybe radical Islam isn't so bad. Maybe it's our fault they hate us. Maybe the real enemy is Israel. Maybe Islamic nations should send their people to live with us, and then they'll see how nice we are. After 9/11, we all made a promise to never forget. And for those in this room today, thank you for upholding that promise. But sadly, many others did forget. One by one, the countries of the West fell to this ideology. First in Europe, where 56 million migrants later, its politics and culture are unrecognizable. The UK and Germany are now 7% Muslim. Sweden, 8%. France, nearly 10%. And what do these new neighbors think of Europe and its laws? Over half the young Muslims in Europe prefer Sharia law over European law. And they live accordingly, with disproportionate rates of murder and rape. They also vote

0: accordingly. They elect more enemies of the West who allow even more enemies in through the gates. Folks, Europe is a few steps ahead of us on the road to perdition, but America is not far behind. New York is about to mark the 25th anniversary of 9/11 under Mayor Zoran Mamdani. Now, what's the problem, our liberal friends ask? Well, it's not necessarily that he took the oath of office on a Quran or that he holds Islamic prayers in City Hall. There are many decent and patriotic Muslim Americans who are mortified at those who've come to rip out the American experiment, root and branch. The problem is what Mamdani's worldview tells him about America, that we are fundamentally flawed, that our laws built on Judeo-Christian principles are a vehicle for oppression, that our free market is a means for the capitalists, especially the Jews, to control the world. And therefore, the answer is not to tweak the system, but to destroy it. That is what the democratic socialists want, to destroy America. It is in their platform. All you have to do is read it. Abolish the Senate. Abolish the Supreme Court. Abolish the presidency. Abolish prisons. Abolish the police. Abolish borders. Abolish our government. Abandon Israel. Destroy the American way of life. That is the end goal, and it is your job, it is our job to stop them. Of course, the media wants you to believe it's all about free stuff. The DSA just wants to make us more like Norway and Sweden, they say. John Stewart even said, when you call it socialism, I think it's a misnomer. On this, I have to agree with John Stewart. Socialism is a misnomer. The correct word is communism. The majority of the DSA's governing board is openly communist by their own admission, and they are perfectly clear. They don't want us to be Norway. They want us to be communist Cuba. It's why they issued a statement this month celebrating 100 years of Fidel Castro and accusing Marco Rubio of, can you guess, genocide for opposing the Cuban government. Oh, they love that word, and all of us in this room who support Israel are genocidal maniacs. Nice to meet you. But Chairman Mao, the greatest mass murderer of the 20th century, Fidel Castro, who starved and shot his own people like dogs in the street, oh, they're icons of the revolution. They even dress like them. This isn't just hypocrisy or stupidity on the part of our opponents. It's a strategy. Because what is the hallmark of any communist state? Besides torture and starvation, it's the persecution of the religious, especially the Jews and the Christians who believe in an authority higher than the state, in a king of kings. And that's why they're so desperate to flip the moral calculus against you, to make you the enemy, because it makes you easier to persecute or worse. Does anyone here think it's a coincidence? The month that Mamdani took office, New York City saw a 182% rise in anti-Semitic incidents. The next time the media wags its finger at President Trump for calling the DSA communist or anti-Semitic, remember, the DSA isn't hiding who they are. The media is hiding it for them. And next time a Columbia journalism grad writes a puff piece on Mamdani's grocery stores, you can tell them to ask the people who got stabbed in front of the synagogue on the Upper West Side if they are excited about a 3% grocery discount. It's not cheaper bananas at stake in this fight. It is nothing less than the safety of every Jew and the freedom of every American. Now, let's not only pick on Mamdani. He may be the smiling instrument of our destruction, but at least he smiles. The same cannot be said of Abdul El-Sayed, Michigan's Democrat nominee for the Senate. You know this man, the guy who campaigns unapologetically with Hassan Piker, who said that America deserved 9/11 and that the streets will run red with the blood of the capitalists. El-Sayed is the guy who excused a terrorist who rammed his truck into a synagogue full of sleeping preschoolers by saying that hurt people hurt people. He's the guy who stayed silent on the death of Ayatollah Khomeini so as not to upset his supporters in Dearborn. Folks, please understand, these are not ordinary political opponents, and neither are those with whom they conspire. The unholy alliance of communists, socialists, radical Islamists, and gender activists. You'll notice some of these groups are so twisted, they wind up supporting people who literally believe exactly opposite things. Why are people who would be thrown off of a building in the Middle East marching down Fifth Avenue with queers for Hamas signs? It is an ironclad lesson of history. Nothing unites people like a common enemy. And this toxic brew of ideologies has a common enemy. That enemy is you. It is the Jews, the Christians, and all of us who believe in the values that built the West. And if you oppose them, if you speak up, if you push back as a matter of politics or just as a matter of faith, we saw what happened to Charlie, that great defender of Israel in the West. We saw what nearly happened to our president several times now. We saw El-Sayed tell his Republican opponent, Mike Rogers, you will have no safe quarter in Michigan. We saw the Attorney General of Michigan, a Jewish Democrat, say she was too afraid to go to her party's convention because she feared for her safety from Al-Sayed's supporters. And just last week, we heard Hassan Piker say that Jews who support Israel are inviting violence on yourselves, that you, quote, don't recognize how dangerous this predicament is. Piker, who for all intents and purposes is the principal spokesman for the Democratic Party right now, said, and I quote, people don't F with Israel any longer. And if Jews in America keep putting this idea out there that they are singularly invested in Israel, eventually someone is going to come around and take action, not against the state of Israel, mind you, but against American Jews. For every Jewish American in this room or watching at home, please understand, you aren't inviting violence on yourselves. They are inviting it on you. And everything is on the line in November. Violence and fear are the tools of choice for these anti-American radicals. And make no mistake, they are now running the Democratic Party. You can forget Schumer and Pelosi and Jeffries. The DSA is the captive now. And that's why American politics, this year's midterms, your work at the Republican Jewish Coalition, they are fundamentally about one thing, defending Judeo-Christian values and our American way of life. So to our GOP curious Democratic friends watching, if you're still wondering what you have in common with the Republicans, I want to make it real simple. And I'll preface this by saying that I'm just a redneck from Kentucky. And when I was growing up, there was a funny comedian named Jess Foxworthy. And he had a bit, and it was called You Might Be a Redneck, as in...
1: You're listening to a special edition of The Scott Jennings Show. I'm going to have the conclusion of my RJC speech coming up after this next commercial break. But first, I want to tell you about a project that our friend Charlie Kirk was working on before his death. Just 2 weeks before his assassination on September the 10th of last year, Charlie sat down for one of his final interviews to consider a timeless question. Does God still speak today? And that conversation became the foundation for a powerful new documentary, Can You Hear Me Now? This film explores prophecy, faith, scripture, and history, and the role that believers are called to play in today's culture. The director is named Matthew Thayer. He examines the evidence and ways today's most prominent prophetic voices against scripture, history, politics, and science. If you love Charlie, and I know you did, if you're listening to this show, I know you love Charlie. I think you should pre-order Can You Hear Me Now? 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My RJC speech conclusion right after this on The Scott Jennings Show.

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15: If your dog for a walk and you both use the same tree, you might be a redneck. So I borrow from the great philosopher Jeff Foxworthy and his construct today, because my Democratic friends watching, you might be a Republican. If you believe your rights come from God and not from a pot-smoking socialist in Brooklyn who actually lives in the lap of luxury, you might be a Republican. If you believe America did not deserve 9/11, but the Ayatollah sure as hell did deserve what he got, you might be a Republican. If you believe you should need a government ID to vote, but not to buy groceries in New York City, you might be a Republican. If you believe there are two genders, no matter how many they-thems with a Berkeley degree call you a fascist, you might be a Republican. If you believe communism's problem wasn't bad PR, but that communism's problem was communism, say it with me. You might be a Republican. And let's get serious. If you're a Jew who believes you should be safe in your own synagogue in your own country, if you are a black American who treasures your faith, who's tired of fearing for your life, in a Democrat-run city like Chicago, if you're a Christian who loves Israel and is sick to death

0: over the left's rhetoric towards the Jews. If you're a Muslim who loves America and wants nothing to do with the radical Islamo-Marxist trying to destroy it, and if you're a patriot, any red-blooded patriot who thinks our founders had it right, who wants your kids to inherit a great and proud and free country, and who isn't going to let a Chairman Mao wannabe take it away without a fight, then, my friend, you just might be a Republican, and you are welcome here with us. Let me close with a final thought. I started by telling you a story of two anniversaries. The 250th tells us who we are, and the 25th tells us who our enemies are. The question before us today comes down to exactly that. Which side are you on? Are you on the side of the American founding or the American unraveling of Thomas Jefferson and John Adams or Zoran and Abdul, of common sense or of communism? I know which side you're on. American Jews have been forced to make a choice, a life or death choice that you did not ask for, by those who say that you are the common enemy against which this world must unite. They have staked it all on you, their dreams of conquering this evil empire of America. Well, unfortunately for them, this ain't your first rodeo. They may have energy and the media and the universities and enough propaganda to choke a horse, but you have something they will never have. 6,000 years of experience defeating the dark. My Christian faith tells me that God doesn't call the equipped. He equips the called. And you are called. You stand in the spirit of the Maccabees. Outnumbered, underestimated, but unwilling to surrender either your faith or your freedom. You are the linchpin in this battle for America and the West. If they cannot break your faith, they cannot defeat our civilization. If you hold the line, they cannot erase the truths upon which America and the West were built, and they know it. So yes, you are called and you are equipped to keep the faith, to defend the Judeo-Christian foundation of the West, and to make what was once self-evident once more. Thank you for the honor of being here today. I will always stand beside you. I will stand with you, and I will stand for you, and I will do it for one reason, because the Jews and the Christians and the Israelis and the Americans, together, we are the true defenders of Western civilization. Failure to defend the West is simply not an option. May God bless our country. May God bless the Republican Jewish Coalition, our president, and the nation of Israel. Thank you. Thank you all.
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5: 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Reuters Institute says we're now one of the top news brands in the nation. 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
2: 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It goes to another country. Why do we want that? It's a race to the far left Islamist wing of the party.
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0: Stormy weather. A Kennedy spokesperson blaming decades of neglect and deferred maintenance. The Trump-aligned board is fighting in court to close the center for 2 years of renovations, that is, and add President Trump's name to the building's facade. New data suggests Gen Z is getting the short end of the stick, with more than a third of young drivers saying they've never learned how to drive stick shift. The data says only 22% of Gen Z drivers learned due to necessity, in comparison to 55% of baby boomers. In total, less than 2% of the cars sold in 2024 were manual transmission. I'm Jack Callahan, and this is Fox News.
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2: Explaining this, the 9 women, 3 men on the jury, apparently all but one of them is ready to acquit the woman who has admitted to killing her own children, has never been diagnosed as a psychotic, but is claiming that she was psychotic and that is why she killed the children as her defense. And only one person is standing in the way of this person walking free for the rest of their life. And they've been debating now for 7 days, I think, has been the jury deliberation period. And one man will not budge. My friend Andrew Colvett, who produces the Charlie Kirk Show, had a pretty brilliant analysis of this, is about the breakdown of how it's pretty much exactly what you would expect, in the sense that the 9 women on the jury all voting to acquit, the 2 men rolling over, and then one lone guy standing in the breach and saying, no, we're not going to let this woman go free. I guess I'm somewhat happy about the news, but it is absolutely disturbing that all but one person on this jury did regard this as a acquittal, that she's not guilty, even though she admitted to crushing the necks of her own children with an exercise band and had never been diagnosed and somehow didn't have the ability to, didn't have the rage or force to kill herself, only was able to do so with her kids. The idea that this woman should be excused for this, when there are so many people that have gone through so much trauma, there's been 16 billion births in the history of the world. How many people have seen war? How many people have seen true suffering? How many people have been tortured? And yet this is the one person who is so psychotic that she had to kill her kids. It's so implausible that you can't even consider what logic would have to be presented to this jury to get an acquittal. And yet we are on the brink of that. And there's only one man, one individual who's saying flat out that this person is guilty and I will not be convinced otherwise. And now the judge is allowing for the defense to petition to get the person removed. I think the judge clearly thinks that she's innocent. It's amazing. It's an amazing thing. We had a big piece up by John Nolte, who's one of the best writers in the game at Breitbart News, who is saying that he really waited and he did not want to listen to the online mobs in one direction or the other. But he writes that he was not convinced of this psychosis explanation, considering that she tricked her husband to leave the house while she murdered her kids, because she sounded normal on the phone with the husband. And if you play the call, and that has been submitted as evidence, that she was sounding normal. So someone who's genuinely psychotic would not have been able to perform as if everything was A-okay to the husband. I think it's a very, very good point. And he also noted, which is really important, and I hadn't thought of this as well, which is why I always trust Noldy's analysis, that she was a trained nurse. So if anyone was going to succeed at the suicide attempt, it probably would have been her, as someone who understands the human body better than most as a trained nurse. So think about the video of this psychotic person who stabbed that poor girl in New York City that you probably saw. I don't think we're allowed to play. I think I did ask to play it, but we're not allowed to play it on the show for a variety of reasons. But that young girl, the Bank of America vice president, regional vice president, not a big banker, who people on TikTok were celebrating her murder by a psychotic person. The person is obviously psychotic. Obviously psychotic. And so this person, not been diagnosed, not on the correct meds, was sober enough to articulate to her husband exactly, to play it so cool, to do this dramatization that everything in the home was going okay while she was murdering her children in their onesies. Sorry, for legal purposes, killing her children in their onesies. And this jury's been convinced, aside from one guy who's

0: ending the breach and saying, no, stop. This is insane. I don't care what all of you freaks think. I'm not going to let this woman walk over my dead body. So you know what's in store, which is remarkable. I bet a lot of you have already done the math on this. The TikTok crowd, the extremely online crowd, is going to dox this individual, meaning they're going to figure out who he is, where he works, what he's all about. And then they're going to make his life a living heck for the rest of his life. You know they're going to do it. The guy's going to need 24-hour protection. It's a sick saga. I've got some audio that I grabbed. I want to share some of it. This is the judge sending the jury back to deliberate. It's a little dated, but I want to give you guys some of the texture because this is from earlier today, but how he has declared a mistrial since. But I still want to share it. I think it's important to hear what's going on. Let's do 9 first, gentlemen.
1: And you must apply the law as I have instructed you. And you have a copy of the instructions that I gave you. You should still have them back there with the jury room. And with that, you may now resume your deliberations.
2: Court, all right.
0: All right, and then one more. This is the lawyer, Kevin Reddington, who is the defense attorney. The guy was literally posing for selfies with people, lavishing up the celebrity. I mean, this is the beginning of his career. He's going to be a household name as a criminal defense attorney. And even bigger if he somehow succeeds. And why not? If I murdered my children, this would be the guy I'd call now. How dark is that? Dark show. Let's play 8, guys.
3: A 4-person on the jury is so courageous as to speak on behalf of 11 jurors and indicate that juror number, which I will not mention, and I quote, has made statements acknowledging doubt, but refuses to apply it to the verdict as the law states. Clearly, Judge, we have a person who, under their oath, stood in front of you yesterday when you did the individual voir dire, and according to this information, under oath, looked you in the eye and lied.

0: have the one holdout juror removed. In the event that the mistrial holds and this guy does get doxxed, he should get the Presidential Medal of Freedom right away. He should get a massive reward. The culture, these juries were not sequestered. They were subjected to all sorts of media harassment. All of the people outside suggesting that this thing is a acquittal. This is a not guilty. And then for one guy to stand up and say, I will not fall for that. We know what happened. She murdered her babies, or she killed her babies in their onesies while they ran away from her. While they screamed. And siding with the babies and the husband, the true victims here. That's a heroic thing. It's a heroic act. That is the nature of heroism. Heroism is not doing what's popular. Heroism is standing in a room full of a bunch of people who are pressuring you to do the wrong thing, and you say flat out, I'm not going to do it. So we'll have more updates. It is hard to get past how dark it is that so many people have been convinced of this utter insanity. But we will take it as a small victory if we can somehow pull off the mistrial anyway. But a wild, wild moment in American life that so many lunatic people can see things this way. It does make you disheartened. And as I've said over and over again, this country, it's time for an exorcism. There's a very demonic force. And these beta cuck men who just go along with it, the two men in the jury, should be ashamed of yourself. All right, one of the most brave people I know was Charlie Kirk, who was tragically assassinated almost exactly a year ago, September the 10th, 2025. Conservative leader, a youth pastor in many ways, someone who's an inspiration to me. In one of his final interviews, he wrestled with a timeless question, does God still speak today? And that became the subject of the provocative new documentary, Can You Hear Me Now?, which is coming out imminently. And it is where Charlie grapples with scripture, faith, history, and talks about the roles believers are called to play in our culture today. We could use more believers right now. Matthew Thayer, the director, did a great investigation. He examined evidence and weighed it against a lot of critique. He challenges his own hypotheses, which is an important way to do filmmaking. It's a great way to do journalism. Rather than asking what to think, he presents the evidence and lets you draw your own conclusions. Can consider the biblical foundations of this country and reflect on what it all means today. Can You Hear Me Now? Film.com is the website. This is a very thoughtful conversation, and you will learn a lot. Can You Hear Me Now? Film.com. And then you can go to salemnow.com, get a free DVD if you go now.
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6: Revised away, including June. June was revised up. So June and July both saw their jobs numbers. Remember, we had negative job growth last month, which is not the end of the world, given our current economy, because we have such a stable workforce and we're not employing and importing all this cheap labor. Leisure and hospitality bumped up. Factory worker jobs went up. Lots of government jobs went away. Hourly earnings went up, but not too much, which is perfect, because if hourly earnings go up too much, then it becomes inflationary. So we got pretty much, I mean, this is almost like a perfect report. So 162,000 jobs. This, of course, broke all estimates in the positive sense by double, even triple what the estimates were. And recall, as I've been noting, we have a different jobs market than we've had in yesteryear, where we've had these very low-wage jobs that were very seasonal, cyclical. People come in and out of this job market. A lot of foreign labor coming in would work for low wages and then leave. And that's not the jobs market now. These are stable jobs with better pay. So the Federal Reserve is probably not going to be able to lower rates off of this, and it may even raise rates. Trump has already got in front of this, trying to suggest that we need to have the lowest rates in the country, which is kind of awesome, but also not going to happen. But Kevin Warsh is going to have to do what he's going to have to do, and this could mean interest rates go up, which is why the stock market is down, despite this great news about the economy. So Trump warned the high rates puts the U.S. at an unfair disadvantage, and it threatened to stop trading with countries that run a surplus with the U.S. if rates are not cut. A lot of that makes a lot of sense. But economists expected only 55,000 jobs and a rise in unemployment from and we just didn't get it. We just didn't get it. And this prior month, July, going from a loss of 23,000 to a gain of 21,000, the delta 44,000 in the positive. And June was revised up by 11,000. So 55,000 combined for the previous 2 months, in addition to the massive explosion in private sector jobs, especially led by the manufacturing sector. And a lot of people are crediting Donald Trump. Tim Scott's out there immediately crediting Donald Trump for this. It's very noteworthy when we talk about these midterm elections, and we are very much in the heat of the election cycle, that this is a much better economy than people are giving it credit for. And can Republicans tell that story? Can they paint that narrative? I don't know if they can. I really don't. But they should, because the economy is quite strong, wages going up, jobs very strong. It's one of the strongest labor markets we've ever seen in America. I'm not saying it's perfect. I'm not saying the Iran war hasn't caused problems with the oil prices, energy prices, but we're doing really, really well. I was also contemplating what's going on up in Canada with Mark Carney just laying into Trump. He literally said he's at war with us when 75% of Canadian exports go to the United States. And we are uniquely capable of refining their oil, because they've got this tar sands oil. I'm not a oil expert, but hey, we are endorsed by Chevron now on the show, which is pretty cool. So I dig that. That would have been unthinkable a decade and a half ago, the Marlo show, endorsed by Chevron. Pretty sweet. But that is one of those things where Canada, we are uniquely good at processing their oil. They export all their stuff to us. We have 8-9 times their population. They're trying to import the third world the way we used to do it. They want China to come in. They want India to come in. They want Pakistan to come in. They want Latin America to come in because they don't reproduce at all. I mean, we're not doing enough of that, but they don't do it at all. It's lame up there. Look, we've had great Canadian following at Breitbart because of our SiriusXM presence, which has a lot of Canadian listeners, that stuff. So no Canadians in the audience. I'm not trying to throw shade at you, but Mark Carney has staked out a political position that he's going to defy Trump even if it hurts Canada. Declaring a war with America, trade war with America, is not smart if you're Canadian, especially when you hamstring your own economy because they're so rich in natural resources. They're the second biggest country by landmass, and they don't have a lot of people, and they refuse to extract not just oil and natural gas and things like that, but they've

so many precious metals up there that they refuse to get because they're still kowtowing to the green industry. We are so lucky that we have Donald Trump as a president relative to Mark Carney. Trump, not a perfect man by any means, but so much better than what is the alternative that other parts of the world must endure. All right, we'll be right back. I got a big take on who's going to be the next press secretary, so stick with me. We'll be right back.

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1: On the trip. And there are two themes here. I spoke to people at the Republican Jewish Coalition event. These are ambassadors, cabinet secretaries, congressmen, senators. These are those powerful people in American life. And I'm going to be airing all of those. And then I also have friends of Charlie Kirk coming in for a week of tributes to my good friend and my former Salem colleague, Charlie Kirk. All of that is to come on the podcast feed. So subscribe to the podcast if you want daily shows. We will have live shows for you on the Alex Marlowe Show, but it will not be me next week, but I will have a podcast for you. And one of the more interesting of the interviews I conducted was with Randy Fine. And I will tell you, there was a contentious moment to it, which is really fun about this, where we go back and forth over his extremely heated rhetoric regarding who I regard as innocent people in the Gazan territories. And he has had some strong words, which he says flat out, I'm moving the Overton window. I'm moving the discussion. You're not going to miss that exchange. I'm not going to share that clip here. You'll have to go to the podcast for that. But this is something where he explained, I think, a very important economic principle here that I did want to share. Let's play cut 10, please, guys.
2: So they're even talking about removing the homeowner's tax or the property tax,
3: yes.
2: Which is, I mean, then where is the revenue going to come from? I mean, I'm for cutting every tax, but
3: sure.
2: That sounds...
3: It's a great question.
2: Yeah.
3: So property taxes are probably the most unfair form of taxation.
2: Yeah.
3: Because what it means, if you step back and think about it, is you never own your home. You just rent it from the government. Think about it. If you stop paying your taxes, they take your house away. It's also unfair because it's not tied to how you're doing in your life. A more fair system eliminates property taxes and it replaces it with sales taxes. Sales taxes you largely control.
1: This is so important to me because I was thinking about the concept of the property tax and how unbelievably offensive it is that you don't actually own your own home in this country. That you own your own home provided you pay the government off of their estimated appraised value of the home. And this isn't apropos of anything in the news, but I was doing some math on my own taxes recently. And just the thought that is not enough, the income tax, the sales tax that we all pay, is not enough that we pay these exorbitant state taxes out here in California. But then also, they get to assess a value of my home and charge me a tax accordingly. And so even if you pay off your own home, even if you're a retired person, even if you did everything right for your whole life, you still have to send the government money or they can take your home from you, presumably, or lock you up, put you in jail. It's so offensive and we never talk about taxation this way. And this is part of the thing that I do deeply resent about the nature of wokeism, of woke one, woke two, woke three, whatever that is. All the trans stuff, when we spend all this time focused on all of these culture war issues, then it means we don't have time to talk about some of these basic fundamentals that really do affect each and every one of us. That the idea that the government has a right to confiscate money every year for a home that we own shows that we're in a glorified socialist or communist state, and we are no longer the free country that we should be. And we got to get some revenue from something. I'm not saying that we should have zero taxation. But I am saying that note how absolutely offensive the idea of a property tax should be to every American. It's a offensive tax. It's in a way the most offensive tax. Now, for me, I pay a lot more in income tax than I pay in property tax. So as a quantity, the income tax is more. But the principle of it, I think, is really important. And we need to start talking about taxation as a moral issue. We need to start talking about it that way. Because if we talk about it purely as the goal of the government is to extract as much revenue as possible, which is how we behave for the most part in recent years, is that the goal of the government is to set a tax rate where the most money comes into the treasury as humanly possible. It is not for the people to keep their money. It is to optimize. And we've made a conclusion that if you hit a certain threshold, people will move overseas. People will put their money in foreign bank accounts. Or people won't work as hard because they see the incentives as lower. So they set the rate to optimize revenue to the treasury, where if they set the rates any higher, then they'll end up getting less. That is so immoral. It's so wrong. So important to note that. Okay. All right. I want to mention something. Maria Bartiromo got ousted from Fox News, and this was an interesting thing, and I want to shout out Maria as one of the brave voices in America. She's someone who at Fox is that we have a long history at Fox and Breitbart where they've been very icy to us in the past, and I think it's not personal, it's just business, and we have been very competitive with them in terms of influence. Though they're a much, much, much, much bigger organization operation than we are. And so I always found it sort of silly is that they have 24-hour

0: cable news networks. They have budgets that I'm sure are in the, you know, 10-figure range every year. And I don't have a hundredth of that. And so, but they've always been kind of icy to us. But every once in a while, there's a host that has so much balls, or for lack of a better expression, that they're able to still get some of our content on the air and interact with us from time to time. And in my 18 years of Breitbart, the only hosts who've had me on was Tucker Carlson, Laura Ingraham, and Maria Bartiromo. And that's it. Gutfeld one time. And that's it. They will not fight through the corporate resistance to Breitbart. And again, I'm not trying to judge Fox corporate. I can do that at a different time, a different place. I'm saying that's the way they do business. And Maria Bartiromo is a brave, brave individual. And she would go out on a limb. First of all, was the first woman who was a business news anchor of any repute. She's been doing it forever. And not only is she gutsy, she's someone who has unbelievable work ethic. I think she married rich, and she's been in the game for decades, and she's fetched huge sums of money. And she is, I don't think she has children, so I don't think there's a lot of drains in her money. She is still a 24/7 absolute beast when it comes to working. And I know this firsthand, because I know when I would do shows with her show, there was the most rigorous prep. Now, all the hosts want you to kind of send them talking points and stuff, but she would call me and talk through the segments ahead of time. This would be at 5 a.m. on a Saturday or a Sunday. And she would have legitimate notes. And then after the segment, she'd call me and then we'd talk about it. This is someone who loves the news, lives for the news, has just a reporter's brain and heart, fearless, obviously. And she got fired from Fox, apparently, because she wanted to run some sort of a segment, some sort of reporting on China that was tough. Fox corporate didn't like it. And she shared that with the White House. And we can debate whether or not that's an appropriate thing to do. I certainly would be, you know, if I was running the newsroom and I told someone, don't report on something, and then they shared it with the White House, I would not be happy. So I'm not saying I'm condoning anything like that. But that's the report. It was related to China and the 2020 election voting conspiracies, which is a huge sensitivity for Fox with a big settlement over the voting machines, which, by the way, for as cautious as Fox can be, I knew any of those stories at Breitbart because I thought they were false. And Fox did them, and they got sued. So apparently a Fox Business executive sent a text to Fox Business producers informing them that the story couldn't go to air, and Bartiromo took a screenshot shared with the White House, according to reporting. I don't know if this is true, but that's what I was told. So then the question is, what do you do about this if an individual does this? And apparently she got fired. So a person who has a decades-long track record, a pioneer, one of the hardest workers, highest integrity. And you know what else I love about her? She's on our Instagram at Breitbart. We have a massive Instagram, millions and millions of followers. She's one of the most powerful in all of news. Maybe the most powerful in all of news. We have a huge Instagram. And she gets in there with the commenters and comments on stuff, which is just always a blast to see these stars. So then the question is, what's next for her? And a lot of people are speculating, could she be the next White House press secretary? And I would put a pin in that, because it's very interesting, because we had their first White House press briefing without JD, without Caroline, led by JD, yesterday. Now, was I rooting for my friend Scott Jennings? Am I still rooting for my friend Scott Jennings? Kind of. I kind of want him to stay here with us at Salem, though I think he would be a huge asset to the White House. So he was the guy at the top of people's list. But now a new contender has entered the ring. And Fox firing someone is definitely something with Fox, with his sort of hot and cold relationship with Fox. I think he'd be very interested with that prospect. Now, if that were to come to be, when would it get announced? Could it happen over the weekend? Could it happen next week? I don't know. But I certainly, my mind went, that would be genius of Trump to immediately dunk on Fox and say, hey, she's coming with me. And she'd be fantastic at it. Again, she's got that 24/7 work ethic. I think she's well-liked. She's well-known. She knows how to deal with the media. Brave. So, but the 24/7 work ethic thing is big. So again, if it's her, if it's Scott, if it's no one, I think the White House could do well, but they definitely need some messaging help. And I found that to be really interesting. And I wanted to share some of my interactions with Maria because she's really, really great. And again, not condoning the sending that the story got killed to the White House. I'm not commenting on that. But I am saying, overall, a huge asset for anyone, wherever she works. I don't know, maybe Salem will make a play for her. Who knows? I mean, that would be, she'd be welcome in my view. All right, JD did the press briefing yesterday, and he immediately kicked it off with a question to Breitbart News. Our own Nick Gilbertson had some praise for Breitbart. Play Cut 5, guys.
1: One of the biggest transformations that have existed in this country over the last 20 or 30 years, it's the rise of digital technology. Now, that means a lot of different things for a lot of different people. But for this industry, what it's meant is that a lot of people have been able to get access to information, have been able to get access to telling stories to the American people, not because

0: because they have a credential, or not because they have a connection, but because they have something interesting to say. And I would certainly put you in that category, Nick, and obviously our friends at Breitbart. But for too long, this room, and I think this city, have tried to lock out non-legacy media. They've seen it as a threat to themselves, and we actually think that it's an amazing way to democratize access to information.
1: Unbelievable. You love to see it. You absolutely love to see it. That's the type of stuff that makes men say, heck yeah, seeing stuff like that. So thank you, Mr. Vice President, for that shout out, and a shout out to my guy, Nick Gilbertson, in the White House. I've got some great reporting from the establishment media. Andrew Kaczynski, who edits Old News for CNN, has found a huge dunk on a Democrat named Will Lawrence, who's apparently deleted hundreds of old posts before he launched a campaign for Congress with a lot of F-bombs in it. And I'm going to avoid coming anywhere close to saying some of them for the sake of Salem not getting dinged by the Federal Communications Committee. But they show him backing a world without police, without prisons, forced nationalization of the oil industry to end fossil fuels, abolishing the Senate, which basically means abolishing states, open borders, and bashing nuclear families. And this is a guy who's elevated by the Democrat Party. These are radical, radical people. Radical people. More on that when we come back. But first, I got to tell you about one of the best things you can do with your money and with your heart, and that is to donate to Preborn. It's been 3 years since the Dobbs decision, and unfortunately, abortions have gone up every year thanks to greater access to telehealth and abortion pills that come in the mail. These avenues for abortion are cheaper, easy to get, and medication now accounts for more than 60% of all the abortions, which is very dark. It is still murder. It's not as gruesome, but it is still murder. And ultrasounds for girls and women, when a young woman sees her baby and hears her heartbeat, doubles the chance she'll choose life. And maybe it's even more than that. It's at least double. $140 gives five mothers that free ultrasound. Do the math. 280. That's 10 babies could be saved. $28 a month, save a baby a month all year for less than a dollar a day. And with some of you out there, $15,000, great write-off, a gift of a free ultrasound machine that will save lives for years to come. Whether you want to save a baby or hundreds of babies, it's a click or a call away. 833-850-BABY. 833-850-2229, or go to alexmarlow.com and hit the Preborn banner.
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7: What happens when artificial intelligence follows our instructions just a little too well? 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I keep having him on my show because his insights are real and important. The story begins with what seems like an innocent request. A brilliant young AI researcher jokingly tells an advanced AI to stop global warming. But instead of treating it like a joke, the AI gets to work, and the consequences quickly spiral beyond anyone's control.
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0: All right, this Labor Day weekend, which is this weekend, Salem News Channel has got a special programming event, America 250. It's a movie marathon. 10 movies back to back. You've got 2 days to catch them all, beginning Saturday and Sunday at noon Eastern, only on Salem News Channel. Pretty much all of you get Salem News Channel, and it is good stuff over there. I really like it. I like that it's there, and I like that I'm there, and my show's on, I think, every day, which is 7 days a week. Though this week, of course, will be the exception, because we're doing the movie marathon. So typically, my show plus some of my podcasts, which I'm reminding you, though I will head out on vacation after this show, after this segment specifically, I've got fresh podcasts every single day. So if you would like a dose of Marlo, you will have it. Let me shout out the crew. Greg Ebben, Sean McConnell, Roger Wicker Jr., Rick Locke, Matt Zibel, Dustin Suh, Ricky Lopez, Misty Callahan, John Cassio, Daniel West, and Daniel West's mom. All of them have helped out on the show immeasurably today, aside from Daniel's mom, who apparently made cookies for the team, and I didn't get one. So I'm still shouting her out. We're keeping an eye on the Clancy thing. Really interesting analysis from the Clancy thing. What, am I on live radio? What? Who would say that? Who would say that? I'm out of my mind. Lindsey Clancy probably heading to a mistrial with an 11-1, with one jury holding out against an acquittal. Jonathan Cherley had an interesting analysis just now on Fox, who is really one of the best in the game when it comes to legal analysis in front of a camera, saying prosecutors often overcharge, and maybe the issue here was the charging for murder one. So going for the murder one conviction. And he says, I can tell you as a criminal defense attorney, tends to work in favor of the criminal defense because it is such a high standard. It sucks the oxygen out of the room, meaning that perhaps we're not going to end up one day with a murder one conviction. So perhaps if this does go to a mistrial, when they run it back, maybe they'll run it back as not a first degree murder. But it's all very dark, and it will be very interesting to see if a mistrial were to come down somehow, if this juror does get removed, then what will that mean? It'll mean Lindsey Clancy will become a big celebrity. She'll get very rich. And I'm also nervous to see what's going to happen to this guy who should get the Presidential Medal of Freedom, who is the one holdout juror. The one holdout juror could end up getting, had his life made miserable by the Lindsey Clancy fans. All right, I wanted to play a little bit of Abdul El Sayed, as is the custom on this show. And I thought this clip was pretty awesome, and I'll tell you why. Cut 12, please.
1: I'm not a socialist. I've never called myself a socialist. Like, people like to call me a socialist, right? People like to call me all kinds of things. But I'm for small business. And I want our tax dollars to be spent on infrastructure and small business. That's what I want. And healthcare, right? And I would ask that you move that message as you're having that conversation.
0: It sounded like he said in there that white people like to call me a socialist. Does he say like people like to call me a socialist? Like the millennial thing where we just say like all the time for no reason? Either way, it's embarrassing. Just throwing in, you shouldn't be a senator if you're doing the random likes all the time while you're communicating. And if you're saying white people like to call me a socialist, then it just echoes what I keep saying, which we are just regressing towards all we see is race. We went from we want to have a society where we don't judge people based on their race. We focus on their character. A guy

0: who says hurt people, hurt people was the reason why we had October the 7th. I mean, I can't believe some of the stuff, some of the clips from Saeed that we've had lately. It seems like the more we know about him, I just could not get over the clip I played yesterday where he said America owes it to the world to open our borders and let everyone in who wants to be here. What do we owe the world? The world owes America. We're the ones who are the innovators. We're the ones who are the leaders when it comes to technology and medicine and exporting freedom and safety and security and seeing up to all the bad guys. What do we owe the world? The thought that that guy could go to the Senate. Unreal. The guys want me to play the Stephen A. clip. All right, let's play the Stephen A. Cut 15.
1: Why are we still allowing racial and residential redlining to pattern how we fund our schools? Right. Why are we willing to have a conversation right. about reparations? Right? How are we still in a system?
2: Because we're $40 trillion in debt.
1: Well, the $40 trillion in debt part, like let's see who created
2: that's
1: that
2: all
1: debt.
2: Of us. Every administration has contributed to debt.
1: But Stephen A., you know that that debt always grows more under right. Republicans because they do two things. They cut taxes for billionaires, and they send us to war.
0: Pause,
1: we
0: that's
1: have
0: not
1: no
0: true.
1: Business fighting. So
0: that,
1: what do we
0: that's
1: doing?
0: Not true. But that's so good. That was awesome. Did you see why he's good at TV? Okay, I got to squeeze it in. Okay, Hunter Biden is apparently gay now. Play cut 17, guys.
3: I am gay.
4: Really? Wow. Seriously. I'm so amazed. You're gay.
3: Are you gay?
4: Only a little bit.
3: A little bit.
4: Yeah.
3: I think more or less than 50%.
4: What?
3: More or less than 50%.
4: 48.6.
0: The Hunter Biden podcast tour is just an absolute delight. I do podcasts on a lot, though. Not this week. But I think that was kind of funny. I don't know if this is actually Hunter Biden coming out. I thought that was actually kind of funny. I had to squeeze that in. We're done for the week, which is sad. I wish I could talk more to all of you, but there's always next week. Go in peace to love and serve the Lord. Thanks for listening and watching. Between running a newsroom, hosting a daily show, and keeping up with my giant family, my days don't exactly slow down. 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
2: 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Let's go places.

0: that's a cautionary tale for the rest of us to get ready. You know, get ready. It's coming. Christmas is in December. Retirement's in your 60s, 70s, whatever. I mean, it's coming. The other option's death, so you probably ought to plan. You know, I mean, this is what you need to do. So this is the thing, and it's amazing how fast it comes at you, all of this. So,
1: I mean, you feel like you have forever when you're in your 30s. And
0: yeah, I was just a daddy yesterday, and now I'm a grandpa. Who knew? Mm-hmm. You know, it's just like that. And now I'm a grandpa of a 13-year-old. How does that happen? Of teenagers.
1: Got a teenager.
0: Mm. Now I'm thinking about being a great-grandpa. You know, oh my gosh.
1: Stay alive, Dave. Stay strong.
0: I'm working on it.

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0: Well, we wish we could get to every call and every question here, but we can't. Over 100, 150,000 of you are asking Ask Ramsey every month. It's full of Ramsey answers from 3 or 4 years on this show. We dumped it into the AI, into the data set. We dumped all the books we wrote into the data set. We dumped all the articles, several thousand of them that are on our website, into the data set. So when you ask Ramsey, you're getting a Ramsey answer. There's no Reddit trash stirred in. There's no sewage from TikTok stirred in. It's just Ramsey, straight up. If you don't want a Ramsey answer, you shouldn't ask Ramsey. If you do, you should ask Ramsey. 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Jocelyn is in San Diego. Hey, Jocelyn, how are you?
1: Hey, I'm doing well. How are you guys? Thanks for having me on.
0: Sure. How can we help?
1: Well, I am just trying to figure out how to get my husband on board with one paying off.

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2: 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There's no entry fee to register a vehicle in the show. 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Yellow Creek Baptist Church is located at 4506 Ellis Mills Road, Cumberland City, Tennessee. For more information, call Yellow Creek Baptist Church at 931-447-2600. Hope to see you there.
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8: Free coffee and hang out and watch the show happen. 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
9: Yeah.
8: And in this case, one of the most popular guys in the building. Yeah, look up. Look who's here, Rachel.
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8: 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Yeah.
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8: Risley.
10: Yes. Thank you.
9: Oh, my gosh.
8: Actually, Matt Risley, but we call him

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2: It's the 13th annual Cruising the Creek Car Show at Yellow Creek Baptist Church. 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You must be present to win. 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We also have a silent auction with many great items to bid on. Concessions will be available all day. There's no entry fee to register a vehicle in the show. Donations will be accepted. All proceeds collected from the show will go to support construction of the Yellow Creek Family Life Center. Yellow Creek Baptist Church is located at 4506 Ellis Mills Road, Cumberland City, Tennessee. For more information, call Yellow Creek Baptist Church at 931-447-2600. Hope to see you there.

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3: Today's question comes from Hope in North Dakota. My husband wants to retire next year, and we're trying to get out of debt so we don't have any financial worries in the future. We are less than $50,000 away from paying off our mortgage. Plus, we have two car loans and three credit cards. The house and the cars don't trouble me too much, but the cards have a 25% interest rate, so we're not making much headway on getting them paid down, even with extra payments. Should we take out a home equity loan and pay off the cards, then throw everything at the loan and pay it off as quickly as possible? We have no intention in keeping any credit cards going forward and have agreed to just pay cash from here on out. No, Hope, I would not do that, because the problem is you're just moving your debt from other debt. And so there's no real progress happening. Yeah, you can play the interest rate game, but the truth is, if you focused all of your energy, didn't pay more on the house, didn't pay extra on the cars, you throw everything at that smallest credit card and you work your way down. Honestly, by the end of it, you didn't say how much specific credit card debt you guys are in, but ideally it'll be less than a year when all that's paid off. So the interest isn't really what matters at that point. It really is the focus intensity that's going to get you guys far, and then possibly selling these cars and setting yourself up, because going into retirement with two car loans, three credit cards, not too much in the mortgage. You got $50,000. So, I mean, you guys are getting close on that, but
2: you're not ready for retirement.
3: It's not a retirement year next year for your husband, Hope. Yeah. You guys need to get this cleaned up.
2: Your husband's not going to get to retire next year. You're not ready. You're broke. You have two stinking car payments and credit cards coming out your ears that you can't figure out a way to pay off. You don't get to retire while you're doing that and make less money. You need to make more money. So he needs to double, triple his hours, and you guys need to quit spending like you're in Congress. This is out of control. So the deal is this. You presented two things in the email that are juxtaposed with each other. We're trying to get out of debt so we won't have financial worries in the future, but the cars and the credit cards don't worry me so much. Well, they ought to worry you. They ought to worry you so much that you sell them. Because it's keeping your husband from retiring. So the problem is you're not worried. That's why you shouldn't do this. You need to get worried. You need to get fired up and wired up. You need to get pissed off that you're this old and still in debt. Well, why? Because you keep buying cars on payments. That's why. Sell them. Get you a couple hoopties and let your husband retire. Ooh. Now I got personal. See?
3: But yeah,
2: you need to get worried. That's the problem with this email. You're not bothered.
3: No, what bothers her is a 25% interest rate, not the fact of debt, to your point.
2: But she acts like that's the reason she's in debt. No, she's in debt because they keep spending and keep buying crap they can't afford with money they don't have. That's called debt. That's where that comes from. And so when you got to get upset about this stuff and go, Citibank has been screwing me. Ford Motor Company has been screwing me. I'm tired of getting screwed. I'm going to do something about this. I'm going to take control of my life.

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4: Andrea is in Raleigh, North Carolina. Hi, Andrea. How are you?
5: I'm doing well, Dave. How are you?
4: Better than I deserve. 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
5: Yeah, so I want some advice on if I should buy a car if I'm already in debt. 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I just finished my master's degree. I drive a 1994 F-150 and drive about 30 minutes to work. So I'm thinking I need a new car. I just started a new job and I make $65,000 a year.
4: Cool. What's your master's in?
5: Landscape architecture.
6: Good for you.
4: Okay. Right.
5: Thank you.
4: How long have you been driving the F-150?
5: For about 2 years.
4: Drive it for two more.
5: Okay.
4: You're broke.
6: Do you have any money saved,
5: yes.
6: Andrea?
5: I do, yes. I have about 19,600 and some change.
6: Okay.
5: Saved up.
6: Right. And nothing's wrong with the truck. It's just old.
5: It's just old. I have had some issues with it. And, you know, that uncertainty of driving 30 minutes every day and not being sure if something's going to happen to the truck. It's just
6: but stressful. It's not like there's one specific thing that you're like, it's about to go down. It's just the idea that something might, right?
5: Right.
6: Okay.
5: Exactly.
6: And yeah, I'd keep driving.
5: Things have happened, but I, you know, just keep repairing it.
6: And throw $18,000 at this debt, too.
4: Yeah.
5: Yes.
4: We teach you to pay everything down to $1,000. Don't borrow anymore. Mm-hmm. Live on beans and rice, mm-hmm. and attack your debt and clear your debt. You believed in investing in this master's degree, and so far you've gotten a $65,000 job as a result of it. Hopefully that's going on up from there to make your theory of investing in this education correct. So I want to see you making 100 because of this master's, and I want to get you some master's paid off as soon as possible. This is not a pet. It's a student loan. Kill it.
5: Right, exactly. And that's how I feel. The cars that I'm looking at are all within the $37,000 range.
4: $37,000? You have 19. You're going to go in debt while you're trying to get out of debt?
5: And so that's why I was like, I don't think that this is the right decision for me to make right now.
6: No, it's not.
4: $3,700 isn't the right decision. $37,000 is 10x a bad decision. No.
5: Right.
4: No.
5: Yeah, well, that was my question. You know, I feel like I knew the answer to it.
4: Yeah. Here's the thing. If you will get in the business, if you'll set your head to say, my number one wealth building tool is my income. And as long as I'm giving that away in car payments and student loans, I'm going to be what's known as a middle class broke person.
5: Mm-hmm.
4: But you can make 65, 75, 85, 95,000 as your career expands here and become a millionaire if you'll get out of debt and stay out of debt. Because you're not giving all your money away to other people every month.
5: Right. And with my $19,000, you guys are saying, you know, pay everything but $1,000.
4: Yes.
5: I do have my company that matches

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0: causing you to cry go away, and all the things that are causing you to cry are going with you. Five kids and a husband that's a machinist. I mean, that...
1: And he's probably exhausted. I mean, I can hear you.
0: He's tired.
1: Very, very.
0: You're probably just tired.
1: All of it. So I'm just wondering, is there a career difference, you know, a different decision in that?
0: Mm-hmm.
1: And that clears all this versus a house.
0: Mm-hmm. And a house that you cannot sell.
1: That you can't sell. Yeah.
0: Yeah. So I'm going to approach her and say, I think we would love to have the proceeds from it. How about that, Mom? And that's not for you to do. That's for her son to do, by the way. You're known as your husband. You do not make that phone call.

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0: It's the 13th annual Cruising the Creek Car Show at Yellow Creek Baptist Church. It all gets underway Saturday, September 12th, rain or shine. Registration starts at 8 that morning, and the awards ceremony will begin at 2. The show is open to all cars, trucks, rad rods, and motorcycles. This year, we will be giving away 4 great prizes to the car show entrants: 2 $500 gift cards, a Craftsman toolbox, and $1,000 in cash. You must be present to win. 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We also have a silent auction with many great items to bid on. 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There's no entry fee to register a vehicle in the show. 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All proceeds collected from the show will go to support construction of the Yellow Creek Family Life Center. Yellow Creek Baptist Church is located at 4506 Ellis Mills Road, Cumberland City, Tennessee. 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Hope to see you there.
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5: Howdy, Mr. Ramsey. How are you?
4: Better than I deserve. 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
5: I have a couple questions. I'm getting married in about a week. We're 100% debt-free. I'm on baby step number 3. And I'm debating leaving a stable job with good benefits to go risk an entrepreneurial opportunity in another state to do window sales as a window representative to potentially make a lot more money.
6: What are you doing now?
5: I'm an HVAC technician. I'm 4 months into the trade, and I'm bringing in $3,800 a month.
6: Yep. Okay. Where did you hear about the window opportunity?
5: My cousin is a manager down there in another state in Idaho. He's running a window company and he's making it, considerably more than I am. And he has reached out. Well, I kind of reached out to him, but.
6: Dave's pondering.
4: Yeah. Okay. So what I want for your first year of marriage, for your relationship, is stability and predictability. And this sounds like a wild adventure. And I don't want, I do like wild adventures. I don't want to do those on my first year of marriage. I want you guys to invest in each other, not in a wild adventure. Where is she? You are in St. Louis. Where is she?
5: She's out here. We're living separately right now. She's living in a hotel, working for a hotel.

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10: As chemical abortions killing babies in the United States continue to increase annually, a new report from the Senate Health, Education, Labor, and Pensions, or HELP Committee, highlights disturbing practices by abortion drug companies that put mothers' lives at risk. According to the report, these companies routinely ignore federal regulations designed to protect women from serious complications from these dangerous drugs. Joining us now to discuss this is Senator Bill Cassidy from Louisiana. He's the chairman of the Senate Help Committee. Senator Cassidy, welcome back to This Week on Capitol Hill. Thanks for joining us.
11: Hey, Tony. Thank you for having me. And an important topic. Thank you for highlighting.
10: Well, it is. It's one that doesn't go away because the problem continues to grow. Now, this report confirms what many in the pro-life community have warned. Abortion drug manufacturers routinely fail to meet their obligations under FDA regulations. What did the committee find in particular?
11: Let's step back just a second, Tony, and humanize the topic. because it's easy to say, oh, my

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5: Good morning. I'm Lee Irwin, and this is Community Corner. My guests this week are from the American Red Cross. Recently, members of the Tennessee River chapter of the Red Cross in Clarksville stopped by the studio. Joining me were Executive Director Stacy Levine, Jay Lovendesky, Disaster Program Manager, along with volunteer and Red Cross board member Elena Russell. All three talked about the part they play in carrying out the mission of the American Red Cross. Stacy, I want to welcome you to our Community Corner, and we are here to talk about the American Red Cross, the Tennessee River chapter in particular, but so many things we have to talk about, so let's get started. Now, tell me something. What is the overall mission of the American Red Cross? That's part of the question. Also, what are the five lines of service and how do they all work to fulfill the mission of the Red Cross?
6: Okay, great. Well, it's so good to be here with you, Lee. The mission of the Red Cross is that we prevent and alleviate human suffering in the face of emergencies by mobilizing the power of volunteers and the generosity of donors. And what that means really is we're very proud at the Red Cross that 90% of our workforce is volunteers. We are very volunteer driven, and 90 cents of every dollar is spent achieving our mission. We are very efficient with our time and our resources, and we're so proud of that. We do have five lines of service. A lot of times people, when they think of the Red Cross, they just think about us during disasters, or they think about blood donation, but we are so much more than that. We also have training services, so your CPR, your first aid, your lifeguarding, and your swimming class

0: Services. We also have service to the armed forces. The American Red Cross was born on the battlefield. We were first established during the Civil War here in the United States. And so we are proud supporters of our military from the moment someone enlists all the way for the rest of their life. We also have international services. If there's an international disaster and we are invited to come in and assist with that, we mobilize for that. So we offer so much in addition to our biomedical services and our local disaster alleviation.
1: Well, now, Stacy, let's talk about our local chapter here, the Tennessee River chapter. And I say local, but you all cover a lot of territory. So share that with us.
0: We sure do. Your local Tennessee River chapter is, of course, here in Montgomery County, but we cover 12 counties and Fort Campbell base. So we exist from the northern border down to the southern border, right along the Tennessee River. And we are proud to serve each of those communities.
1: All right, now tell me, I know you all really, really, really help out folks in disasters. So when disasters strike here in Tennessee, Montgomery County, Clarksville, and around us, now whether they are tornadoes or floods or even home fires, how does the Red Cross respond and what does recovery look like for families?
0: Well, when disaster strikes, the Red Cross provides a safe shelter, food, relief supplies, and financial assistance and comfort. We help anyone in need after a disaster, and everyone is welcome in our shelters. And so if there is a disaster, to find aid near you, you can visit redcross.org or, as always, download our emergency app. But to get more into the details of how we respond to disasters, I will refer to Jay Lovendusky. He's our community disaster program manager.
1: Well, Jay, want to welcome you to Community Corner. So Stacy was talking about disaster relief. So tell me more about the Red Cross part in that. Everything from, as I mentioned earlier, tornadoes, home fires. Tell me that.
2: Well, thank you, Lee. Appreciate being here. For disaster relief, we're going to try to be on scene as soon as it's safe for us to be available. We have trained volunteer responders that will come in and help to set up shelters with local organizations to provide a safe place for families to stay. We will have trained responders who can deliver supplies out into the community. We will have trained volunteers who help with feeding. We will have trained responders who are on call 24 hours a day to respond to house fires. That is our primary, what we respond to the most really in Middle Tennessee is we respond to house fires a lot throughout the 12 counties from Montgomery all the way down to Giles. And we have responders that are going to respond to those within 2 hours of the being notified that the fire has happened. Most of those calls come in from fire departments or from emergency management offices requesting the assistance for those families. And when they arrive on scene, in most cases, those families are on the lawns and they're watching their whole house crumble from the flames. And we provide them with a blanket, and we provide them with a comfort kit, and we provide them with the financial assistance to be able to go get a hotel room for the next couple of days. But it doesn't end there. We also will reach out to them usually within 72 hours. Provide additional assistance. So it's an ongoing recovery process. And we work with local organizations and other nonprofits within the communities to help wrap a hug around those families so that they have the means to get back to their normal.
1: Stacy, you are back with us now, and let's talk about blood donations. And I think a lot of time people think about the Red Cross and they think about blood donations, but as we've talked about earlier, you all do a lot more. But right now, want to focus on blood donations. They're critical nationwide. Now, how does the Tennessee region contribute to meeting that need for blood? And now, what challenges do you face in maintaining a steady supply of that blood?
0: Well, Lee, the need for blood is constant in our country. Every 2 seconds, someone in the U.S. needs blood. The Red Cross provides about 40% of the nation's blood supply, and that's due to all of our fabulous and mostly regular donors. Blood can safely be donated every 56 days. So up to six times a year.

0: 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Here in Clarksville, we do have a standing blood donation location at our Madison Street office. And generally, every Monday and Wednesday, we are open. 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
1: Well, now, Stacy, something I always like to bring up when I'm talking with folks from the Red Cross, and that is blood donations, because I know it's an obvious question, but or obvious remark, but blood can only come from people who donate. 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So talk about the importance of donations.
0: A single blood donation we know can help save more than one life. 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We also have a fabulous app that is

0: so much training. That's part of your mission. So tell me, now, what kind of life-saving courses does the Red Cross offer, and why are the skills so important for everyday Tennesseans?
1: Well, saving lives is at the heart of the Red Cross mission. For over a century, we've trained people in first aid and other life-saving skills, and we continue to address that in today's emerging needs. On average, more than 6.5 million people a year receive Red Cross training, first aid, water safety. We've even launched some courses recently called Until Help Arrives. This course is designed to help provide life-saving care, such as hands-only CPR, how to use an AED, help during choking, and controlling severe bleeding and using a tourniquet and administering naloxone and other opioid overdoses. This training is designed to help keep the person alive until those first responders can get on scene and provide more professional coverage. The Red Cross resuscitation programs leverages the latest techniques for basic life support, advanced life support, pediatric advanced supports, and other national advanced life support courses to help care for clinicians, EMS professionals, and other public safety professionals to meet certification and licensing requirements. Of course, we also offer the babysitting courses and basic child care, free child care app for feeding and diapering techniques, milestones for developments, and they're able to personalize those for babysitters as well. We've also got courses now for dogs and cat first aid CPR, which is kind of new, which is pretty cool. And at the local level, if you are a volunteer and you want to learn how to do some of these things, we can teach a hands-only CPR class for free to any of the organizations that are in the communities. And that is a simple 15-minute, 20-minute course. It teaches how to do chest compressions, how to be prepared in case someone goes down and is unresponsive, and give that initial life-saving support that is critical before EMS can arrive. On the other side of things, as far as the disaster side, we are constantly doing trainings for in the community for Be Red Cross Ready, which is how you can prepare to have you and your family have all the supplies that you need and have the knowledge that you need in order to get out of a event, natural disaster, tornado, flash flood, house fire, that sort of thing. Have the supplies you need so that you can successfully get to a safe location and manage that 72 hours until help can arrive in most cases. For our volunteers, we've actually done some trainings locally where we've done a sheltering workshop where we went through the entire act of from when the shelter trailer arrives on scene to how to unpack the shelter, how to set it up, and how to prepare to take in clients as they are in need of a place to stay. That was a simple little four-hour course, and it was very informative to all the volunteers that were involved.
0: Well, Stacy, I'm back and forth with you and Jay here, but that's fine. You know, we're learning all about the Red Cross. And you mentioned, of course, Fort Campbell being a part of the Tennessee River chapter earlier. So now I know the Red Cross, they've got a long history of supporting military members and families. So tell me a little bit more. Can you share how your service to the Armed Forces program makes a difference right here in our community?
2: Yes, Lee. Service to the Armed Forces is one of our five lines of service, and we are so proud that we have supported military members and their families for well over a century. And today, we continue to care for the humanitarian needs of the U.S. military community from the time a service member takes their oath, when they navigate, and then as they navigate life as a veteran. One of the programs that I am most proud of is our Hero Care Network. This is so that in times of an emergency, we can help military families communicate with their loved ones and help facilitate their return home if they're overseas or deployed somewhere. So if a family member is sadly lost while their military family member is deployed, we can locate that military family member and get them home. And so this is just so important. And this is a service that is available 24/7. This is called our Hero Care Network. We also maintain a global presence on over 380 military installations and deployments.

0: deployment sites worldwide, allowing us to provide in-person support for troops and their families. The American Red Cross is the only partner organization allowed to volunteer at Blanchfield Military Hospital post here at Fort Campbell. So we're really proud of that as well. We do everything we can to help members of the military and veterans and their families and caregivers cope with the challenges of service.
1: Jay, you are back with us to talk about preparedness. Now, it's important as response. So tell me, what steps can families take today to be ready for emergencies? And there again, how does the Red Cross help out?
2: Well, that's a great question, Lee. And I'd love to give you all the information on that one. So every family should have a certain amount of supplies set up for themselves and their families to be prepared for any disaster. Each family should have 1 gallon of water per person per day available. So if you think about that, it's at a family of five, you're looking at 15 gallons of water to get you through 3 days. That's a lot of water to have on hand just at the ready. Now, you also want to make sure that you have some food supplies that are shelf stable, easy to prepare, and don't take a lot of preparation, really, you know, the cutting, the cleaning and stuff like that that's going to go into it. And then you're going to need to know how you can cook those items up in the home, whether it's the grill or have the alternate method. Basically, you're setting up a plan so that if the power's out, if the gas is out, you've got a way that you can still maintain some of those life-sustaining needs of eating and drinking on there. Don't forget to factor in your pets. They need water and food too. So make sure you got that, got them taken care of in the plan as well. Think about having family members who have medical needs. Make sure you have the medications that are available for them. Do they have medications that need to be refrigerated? Do you have a cooler that you can put those medications into? Those are simple things that we can provide, that you provide as you prepare for disasters. We've got over the next couple of months, there's probably going to be some type of a tornado or a flood or a heat event or a cold event that's going to be happening. So we got to be prepared for power outages, be able to evacuate our homes in a quick manner where we have a go bag, have our supplies in a pack that can go with us. Make sure every family member's got their own pack. Plan for the little ones. When there's a disaster, the children still need to have a way that they can contribute to the mission of getting out of the home or taking care of the family that's there. But you also want to make sure you have something that's there to help comfort them mentally. Do you have a favorite stuffed animal or a card game that they like to play? I love throwing a deck of cards into my go pack because that can help the whole family change the flow of their mental state during a disaster. Another thing is that the Red Cross teaches a course. We have a class called Be Red Cross Ready, Preparedness Essentials, and that is a free course that we can provide to community organizations. If you're interested in that, just reach out to us through 1-800-RED-CROSS, and we can come in and teach that course to you and your groups. So to give you an idea of just how important it is to have your kits available and ready and set up ahead of time, is that there's a disaster about every 8 seconds in the United States. That can be everything from a house fire to tornadoes, floods, hurricanes, earthquakes, landslides, something as simple as an evacuation of your home or your community due to a man-made event, pipeline breaks, could be a gas in the community, could be a train. The list is endless as to what could happen out there. And the best thing you can do is be prepared for when it does, because when it does happen, it's too late to be prepared.
1: Well, Elena, want to welcome you to Community Corner. And you are a board member of the American Red Cross for the Tennessee River chapter, also a volunteer. So I really want to talk about volunteers, or I want you to talk about volunteers, but I'm going to ask you. Now, volunteers, of course, are the backbone of many organizations, especially the Red Cross. Now, what roles do volunteers play, say, across the five lines of service?
3: Thank you so much for asking that question. Volunteering is very important to me personally, but as Stacy mentioned earlier, Volunteers with the Red Cross make up about 90%

0: 20% of the work that is done through the organization. And that's pretty substantial when you look at how broad the network is and the amount of work that is being done every day. There are roles really for any interest. So if you have a particular expertise in a certain area, there's usually a match for you. That could be disaster response, blood drive support, administrative help, community education, and so many other things, as they've both mentioned already. Speaking personally, being a volunteer has been one of the most meaningful parts of my involvement. I got started through participating in an event-based role, but something that a lot of people don't know, to be a volunteer, you do go through a background check. So you really have that trust when there is a disaster response that the volunteers have been vetted and you are in safe hands. So if you are in the community and you want to get involved, I would definitely recommend to reach out or look up opportunities through the redcross.org website to look for specific things that may interest you. Visit redcross.org/Tennessee, and that will take you to all of the opportunities available to you in Tennessee.
1: Stacy, we are going to wrap up our interview about the American Red Cross Tennessee River chapter with you. And I want to talk about, or I want you to talk about, partnerships with local businesses, schools, faith-based organizations. They seem very vital to the Red Cross. Now, how do these collaborations strengthen your ability to serve our Tennessee communities?
2: Well, it really does take a village, Lee, and partnerships with local businesses and schools and other organizations really benefit both parties so that we can strengthen the resiliency of our community. One of the ways that local schools and faith-based organizations, for example, can be a partner with the Red Cross is as a shelter location. We need shelter locations and shelter partnerships that are prepared across our chapter so that we are ready and local in the event that an emergency happens anywhere across the chapter. We need a strong volunteer workforce that can come running to assist when there is a disaster. And so that's another way we partner with schools, is by coming in, and, or schools and other businesses and organizations, is we come in and prepare that volunteer workforce to be of assistance when needed. Really, it's all about community preparedness, and we want to partner with everyone in the community to give them the tools to help themselves in times of disaster.
1: All right, Stacy, now let's sort of look in the crystal ball of the American Red Cross. And looking ahead, what are your top priorities for the Tennessee region? And tell me how all of our listeners can support those goals.
2: Well, Lee, our hope is that we create a strong network, strengthen our current network of volunteers, donors, and partners, so that there's always someone there in time of need. 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So, of course, like I mentioned before, we want to increase our shelter locations and create new shelter partnerships. And of course, we also want to train new volunteers. And like Elena said, there's something for everyone at the Red Cross, no matter what your interests are. So I invite everyone to visit redcross.org/Tennessee. 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I don't think that's something we've mentioned yet so far in this presentation, but we will come into your house and take an assessment of your current smoke detectors, and we will provide instructions and education on that, and we will install new smoke alarms in your house. And that's something we do for free as part of our home fire campaign. So if you visit redcross.org/Tennessee, you can find many opportunities to partner with us.
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2: Well, thank you so much, Lee. 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

0: 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It is stacy.levine2@redcross.org. And that is spelled STACEY.LEVINE, the number 2@redcross.org. And we would be so happy to hear from you.
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1: 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I'm Lee Irwin. 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
9: Joe and Thomas, welcome to Clarksville Conversations.
10: Good morning.
9: I'm so glad y'all are here. Yes.
10: Thank you. We're honored to be here.
9: You know, I see you guys out in the community. I see you at Burn Boot Camp as a observer.
10: And, photographer.
9: Yeah, and photographer or whatever. But I think the community needs to get to know you guys, right? And you're not from Clarksville. Where are you guys from?
11: Right. So I'm originally from Birmingham, Alabama.
10: Alabama girl.
11: Thomas is from Hendersonville, Tennessee. So he's one of the unicorns. But

0: We lived in Nashville together since 2010. And yeah, I mean, we can go on with the story there, but then we moved here about 4 years ago. So,
1: yeah.
2: So how do you mate somebody from Alabama? Yeah,
1: well, I know it's a God thing. It's only a God thing. Alabama and a Tennessee guy.
0: I know that's probably, you're probably going to cut that part out because we're in Tennessee. But
2: I'm not cutting that out. Ain't going nowhere.
0: But yeah, so I moved to Nashville for grad school. I went to Lipscomb.
2: Yeah.
0: For as a dietitian, I went for exercise and nutrition for my master's and ended up doing my internship, the dietetic internship there. And during that time, I was working at St. Thomas West as an exercise specialist in their wellness center. And that's how Thomas and I met. Is he was working at that hospital, but he was also working out with all the cardiac rehab patients. Oh. And they called him Cute Thomas in there. And,
2: were you flexing? Were you at the hospital
1: it
2: flexing?
1: Wasn't an intentional flex, but it did help me stand out a little bit. I mean,
0: yep, you had some little, you know, lines you threw at me.
1: I was, mm-hmm. yeah. So I worked mm-hmm. with a medical device company,
2: yeah.
1: pacemakers, defibrillators for 15 years, and St. Thomas West was one of my main spots. So they had a little gym with cardiac rehab there and I happened in one day and, Joe was in there working and the first thing I asked her to do was take my blood pressure.
2: I bet it was through the roof at that particular moment.
0: The roof.
1: She looked at me like, are you everything okay?
0: Let's talk more about this.
2: That is great. So you made the first move by saying, check my blood pressure.
1: Yeah, you know.
2: That's a unique line. I'm, you know.
1: Well, you know, the next one was, can you hold my pager?
0: Yeah. And
2: that was
1: ball move, too.
0: And I still chose him, so you know.
2: So that was in 2000.
0: God. That was 2011 that we met.
2: Yeah, yeah. Yep.
0: And then we got married in 2015. And I'm trying to remember the timeline here. You might have to pitch in. But I was still working in the hospital. So I was working as a dietitian in the hospital for about 7 years. And Thomas, again, was working in his role in the various hospitals in the area. Yeah. And then COVID hit life slowed down. At that point, we had two kids, two under two. And I was working part-time. So I was working part-time. I had my own little food blog. Nutrition blog. You know, that was the thing.
1: Which you were good at.
0: And kind of a little consulting on the side. And again, COVID hit and a lot shifted and I lost my position at the hospital.
2: Yeah,
0: and it was 100% a blessing because that's not really where I wanted to be anyways. And it was, you know, it was a needed push.
2: Sometimes you don't really understand what you need until it happens.
0: Absolutely.
2: And a lot of times it's painful in your brain. But once you work through it, you're thinking, you know, this was really a blessing I didn't know I needed.
1: Absolutely.
0: Absolutely. Absolutely.
2: Yeah.
0: So, yeah, at the time I was a member at Burn, Nolensville in Nashville, and was there before leaving the job and after. And again, we had two under two. So it was a very.
2: Yeah.
0: You know, I mean, there was a lot of postpartum anxiety, a lot happening there. Our kids are 14 and a half months apart. So it was a very crazy season. And I found Burn. And Burn, I mean, I say it saved me. It truly did. It took me out of a very dark place of anxiety and felt like I was drowning in this season of just being a stay-at-home mom and trying to figure out life. And Thomas was gone a lot because his job was very demanding and
1: I was on call 5 days a week and once a weekend, once a month. And I was traveling 4+ hours a day up to Paducah.
2: Oh yeah.
1: Hopkinsville.
2: A lot of road time. Yeah.
1: And at the beckoning of, you know, whoever needs me there.
0: Yeah.
1: So Joe was, I missed a lot of the kids when they were younger, which, you know, led to the decision of us, you know, being business owners, but Joe.

0: had to handle a lot on her own. It was super tough on her.
1: So
2: you started, you were going to Bern.
1: I was. So I was a member for probably a year and a half. And that was, again, it was during that COVID period. So there was, we were still going. It didn't really shut down for us, but, you know, we're masking up, working out. And then, you know, I feel like there was a couple months of it really affecting everybody and everybody kind of lightened up a little bit. But during, I think it was March, I can't remember. Yeah, it was March because it was March Madness. They had a deal and I got Thomas in for this free trial and he was very, very hesitant because he's like, no, like group classes are not my thing. And
0: creature of habit.
2: Oh, yeah, that's right. Know? That's right.
0: What are these high fives? Like, get me in. I had my home gym.
2: Yeah.
0: It's like, you know, just let me do my thing. But I mean, she kept saying, Bern, you gotta check this out. Yep. Gotta come. Yeah. So
1: he came and he loved it. He was all about the high fives after the, you know.
0: I'm the high five guy now.
2: Yeah, you're the high five guy.
1: He's the high five guy.
2: So how do you go from hesitantly, you know, one day going to being a owner?
1: Yeah.
2: How does that happen?
1: It's kind of crazy. So I can vividly remember us. I mean, we'd probably been going together for 2 or 3 months at that point. And I had been a member for about a year and a half. And I remember sitting in the car and saying, I think I want to go. I was already doing personal training and had my own little boot camps in the park and that kind of thing. I was like, I think I'm going to go back and see if I can be a Bern trainer there. And Thomas was like, but what if we opened up a Bern? I remember being like, what? You are crazy. And he was like, no, really? Like think about it. Like, what if we open one up? And Clarksville was the first location that that came up.
2: Yeah.
1: And at the time, we lived in Creve Hall, Nashville.
2: Yeah.
1: I was driving about 20 minutes to the Bern I was going to. And I'm like, you're crazy. Like, why should open one right here in our neighborhood, not an hour away from us.
2: Yeah.
1: And he's like, no, I mean, Clarksville needs one. But we did submit a request for the Nashville area and it was not available. There was a lot of Godwinks within this whole story. But Nashville was not available at the time. And, Clarksville just kind of opened up and, and Thomas knew he'd been working here for 15 years and he knew, you know, the community, the military side. And sorry, I'm telling your story,
0: part of it.
1: But, I mean, he wasn't wrong. Clarksville needed a place like this.
2: So locations pop up that are available, or there was never anything there, or someone had one. How does that work?
0: With the way it works is you go to headquarters and you tell them a location you're interested in, and they look at their database and, you know, type in the demographics. And if it's a fit, if it's, you know, a population that looks like it's growing and et cetera, then it's a green light. But the funny thing about Clarksville is that, you know, someone else was going to take the jump on it. They were going to do it and last second backed out. So it was one of a God wing for sure.
2: There's just another nudge your way.
0: It was. And, you know, the one that we wanted to open in our backyard was kind of a punch in the gut at the time where it was like, okay, well, maybe we did jump the gun and, you know, have a steady corporate job. Let's just keep at it. And just
1: a week later, things, we got a call that Clarksville was available and
0: things just started happening.
2: Being a small business owner is not easy. Mm-mm. Starting one is not easy and maintaining one is not easy.
1: Mm-hmm.
2: So I can only imagine all of a sudden you're coming to Clarksville with this Bern boot camp. You're thinking, okay, this just got real because you have a lot of expenses before you even open the door.
0: Absolutely. Absolutely. I think something pushing us was, you know, we're going to, I think our test on, you know, we prayed a lot about it, but it was the question of if we don't do this, are we going to regret it? And that, you know, it's a cliche question, but man, that absolutely. We said, we got to do this. We got to give it a shot. And, you know, as we were talking about, COVID was just an interesting time. And me going in there, not expecting anything when Joe brought me in to Bern Nolensville. seeing these people just kind of

0: rallying around each other during a tough time. And then just seeing the community aspect and the workout itself smoked me. And hopefully you'll get to partake in that.
1: Well, I start breathing hard just watching y'all.
0: Right. And, you know, I had just gotten my master's, so I was looking at all these, you know, the numbers and wanted to crunch some numbers. And it turns out that Burn was actually the only franchise, the only gym that grew during COVID.
1: Really?
0: They grew about 13% while others were in the red. So that, you know, that was another God wink, like, okay, like they're doing something right.
2: Do you remember then also the Forbes magazine that came out and was like, Clarksville's the fastest growing
1: City
2: or something? And we were like, okay, like just so many different little.
0: Just another nudge.
1: Hottest zip codes, fastest growing. We've had all these labels over the past few years, and it's not slowing down. Yeah. Whether you get that label or that title or not, all you've got to do is look out your window.
2: Yep.
1: Things are happening whether we want them to or not.
0: Light speed. It's crazy. Yeah. So yeah, here we are.
1: So let's talk about like current day. So you fought through your growing pains, and now you appear to be very successful. And so tell me what's a day like at Burn? So you guys have trainers, you guys are trainers and all the things. What's a normal day look like for you guys?
2: Golly, it's different every single day.
0: Yeah, being business owners, you're kind
2: of. You add in the chaos of the three kids so side note, our third child, we found out we were pregnant at the like it was 3 months after we decided to open up a second location.
1: Yeah.
2: It was just a lot of chaos. So, but yes, like you said, we've gone through growing pains. We're 4 years old at Clarksville, and it'll be 3 years in September at Sango. But yeah, it's day to day. I mean, you're going to see me in one of the gyms every single day.
1: Yeah.
2: Thomas is the hype man that comes in. And like you said, he's just getting half abs and good vibes, half abs.
0: You know, and that, and there's intention with that.
1: Yeah, for
0: you know,
1: sure.
0: It's looking at the core values of Burn, the very first one is people first.
1: Yeah.
0: And that was another God wink of like, you want to have passion with what you're doing.
1: Yeah.
0: And seeing those core values and it aligning with, you know, our ministry, us wanting to, you know, be like Jesus to others.
1: Yeah. Yeah.
0: Was just, you know, something that really stuck. And, you know, it got to a point where I want to wake up and go into work, you know, having a passion, having a why.
1: Yeah.
0: And that's what it is. It's loving God and loving people for us. And so I love being the hype guy.
1: Yeah.
0: You know?
1: Oh yeah. Oh, it looks like a lot of fun. Let's say Charlie is in college and he's thinking about wanting to find a place to work out. I want you to do a comparison. And then you've got the real life Charlie who's older. How do you talk to the young Charlie versus the older Charlie like me on why I would fit there? Because there's a lot of things that when I look in the window or come inside, it looks intimidating.
2: Yeah.
0: Sure.
1: But I know it's not that way when you get in there.
2: Yeah. Yeah. That is a great question because it is intimidating from an outsider perspective when you see the videos or just watching some of them.
1: Yeah.
2: But, you know, the cool thing about Burn is it's trainer led, but we call it personal training in a group setting. So that trainer is there to provide modifications. Whether it's a modification of like you're injured or your fitness level is just not where it was when you were in college,
1: sure.
2: Right? So we're going to give you that modification that fits you. But say you're super active Charlie and you're wanting more of that challenge, there's also those modifications to mod them up to challenge them more. So that's the really cool thing is we're all in that room and we're all doing, you know, the same workout.
1: Yeah.
2: But different variations.
1: Yeah,
2: and, you know, it can be very intimidating. And that is something that, you know, things people have said. But once they're in that space, they're like, man, this place, everybody is just so encouraging.
1: Yeah.
2: No matter where you're at, if that person is a previous athlete and they're coming in there and they are knocking these workouts out, they're still turning and cheering on the person that is

0: and everything using, you know, a stool, they can't go all the way down, you know, like there's, so it's the environment itself is just very encouraging and uplifting.
1: Yeah.
0: I mean, we've had people come in, a ton of people, majority of people that will come in that are like, I used to hate working out.
1: Yeah.
0: And now I truly enjoy it. And a lot of that's the community, right? Like we always say, like, people come for the workout and they stay for the community. And it's a cheesy little tagline, but it's so true that you could be in college or you could be retired. And that's the one thing that they're there together doing and, you know, in it.
2: Yeah. And not, you know, to your point of it being hard, it is, you know, regardless of your fitness level. But that's the beautiful thing about, you know, the intentionality behind burn and the workouts are, you know, that it is hard, but you're doing that hard thing surrounded by people doing the same thing. And there's really something about doing something hard with people supporting you that spills over, you know, when you walk outside of the gym doors.
1: Yeah.
2: Because as we all know, this world's just, it's crazy. And, you know, there's something about going in that gym for 45 minutes, leaving it at the front door, getting on that floor, having somebody, a trainer telling you what to do, kicking your butt in the process. Yeah. But, you know, you get that confidence that you don't get at home.
0: Yeah.
2: And something about that trigger with your mindset when you walk out of there is pretty special. So,
1: There's one thing that I see that you guys do that's kind of cool, and I'm sure you do it more than I know, is when you go and have an event outside your gym. You recently at the Downtown Commons, talk about going out in the community and having events where people can just come and participate and see what's going on.
0: Yeah. I mean, our people love a good community event, and they show up.
1: They show up.
0: And it's very cool to see, but it's like, I mean, our members, they love what they're doing, but they want to also bring other people in to this, you know, life-changing place. So
2: for sure.
0: Sorry.
2: And you can see people that aren't from the burn community show up that are, you know, thinking, what are these people doing? Like, what is this, a cult? Like, these high fives?
0: We're the healthiest cult there is.
2: I mean, you know what? It's
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5: The airport is on an indefinite hold right now. Apparently an aircraft ran off the end of the runway and hit a vehicle on the perimeter road.
4: That's liveatc.net talking about an Amazon cargo plane which landed in Miami, what went off the end of the runway. 5 are dead, 5 others injured.
6: Miami-Dade Fire and Rescue is now saying not only did that plane overrun the runway, but it also struck multiple vehicles in the process. Miami International Airport, one of the busiest airports in the country, also right off of a major road. Now, huge clouds of thick smoke were coming from the plane, heavy flames in some of the videos on social media. Emergency crews were there. We know more than 60 fire rescue units are on the scene, and that is just that one agency. The plane departed from San Juan, Puerto Rico.
4: Fox's Madison Scarpino. No word on the cause of the accident. There's now a ground stop for the airport. U.S. Special Envoy Steve Witkoff and Jared Kushner met with Ukrainian President Volodymyr Zelensky today after talk Saturday with Vladimir Putin in Russia.
7: Witkoff and Kushner said they had very good talks in both Moscow and Kyiv and are now pushing, hopefully, for trilateral talks in the future. U.S. Envoy Steve Witkoff and Jared Kushner arrived in Kyiv by train, marking their first official visit as part of a renewed push for peace. Kushner said President Trump has tasked them with creating a peace package and will do everything they can to end this war for good. President Vladimir Zelensky said they discussed air defense needs, including Patriot systems, and that the war must end on fair terms. On Saturday, Witkoff and Kushner met with President Vladimir Putin in Moscow, a meeting that lasted more than 3 hours. It was described as substantive, constructive, and extremely frank. Russia said they've made significant advances in the combat zone and expressed confidence in achieving its goals.
4: America's listening to Fox News.
8: History isn't just in textbooks. It's the story of us, the United States. 2026.